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1: In this update, Health New Zealand has announced a boost to its frontline workforce. It's adding 380 nurse, midwife and healthcare assistant roles this financial year, including 94 new emergency department positions. National Chief Nurse Nadine Gray says hospitals have experienced significant demand over winter. She says they're targeting additional staff for the regions, districts and services where they've identified a particular need. The boost includes 120 roles in the Upper North Island, 32 in the Central North Island, 76 in the Lower North, and 149 in the South Island. Defence Force chiefs are warning New Zealand's military faces a very high risk of asset failure. Lachlan Rennie has more.
2: In a briefing to incoming Defence Minister Paul Goldsmith, military officials outlined infrastructure failings caused by funding constraints. It says the estate's seen significant asset degradation, compromising the force's ability to operate in a deteriorating security environment. The briefing also outlined most of the Royal New Zealand Navy fleet will reach end of life by the mid-2030s.
1: Paul Goldsmith says it's critical New Zealand has a combat-capable force, and that's why the Defence Capability Plan outlines $12 billion of commitments over the next 4 years. Meanwhile, senior army leaders from across the Indo-Pacific aren't shying away from naming military threats as they meet in Auckland. US Army Pacific Lieutenant General Joel Val says the threats are China, North Korea and Russia. The stage is set in Washington, D.C. for Chinese President Xi Jinping's highly anticipated state dinner with Donald Trump. Some of the biggest names in AI will be dining with the two leaders, and their economic and technological rivalry grows. Earlier today, the presidents met for formal talks, with Xi suggesting the country should work together to develop AI for good. Former US diplomat Brett Bruen told the BBC there's been a lot of flattery from Trump, but not a lot of substance.
3: That strategy has not worked out particularly well with whether it's Xi Jinping or Vladimir Putin.
1: The Waitangi tribunals found the Crown didn't properly consult with Māori on a new health plan after it abolished the Māori Health Authority. The tribunals just released the second part of its findings into the Coalition's move to abolish the authority, which was set up shortly before the Labour government left office. Political reporter Ethan Griffiths has more.
4: The tribunals found the Crown didn't properly inform or consult Māori of its replacement plan, breaching the principle of self-determination. It's recommended the Crown revisit the option of a standalone Māori health authority and consult more extensively with Māori.
1: Labour and National are being asked to take a united approach to local body amalgamation. The government's paused decisions on councils joining until next year after hurrying them to come up with proposals. Western Australia University research fellow Andy Asquith says it might be because they don't want to stir controversy before an election. Asquith says that they should take inspiration from the Auckland Super City.
5: Yeah, that was the outcome of a Royal Commission being set up. That was a long, thoughtful, considered process.
1: To sport. The United States lead the Internationals 3-2 in the hunt for at least 15.5 points to win golf's President's Cup in Chicago. Ryan Fox's debut with Adam Scott has resulted in a 3-2 defeat to Americans Wyndham Clark and Colin Morikawa. Justin Thomas and Jackson Koivin, alongside Scotty Scheffler and Sam Burns, earned further victories for the hosts. Hideki Matsuyama and Ryo Hisatsune and the Kims, Siwoo and Tom, helped balance the ledger for the visitors. Five foursome matches are tomorrow. Sarah Hirani will bid to attend a fourth Olympics in Los Angeles. The 33-year-old's re-signed with the Black Ferns 7 side until the end of 2028 after giving birth 4 months ago. That's news and sport. I'm Malcolm Jordan.
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7: Kia ora, good afternoon. Taking a look at the weather forecast for all of New Zealand for the rest of today and also all of tomorrow. Firstly, Northland to Waikato, also Coromandel and Bay of Plenty. Generally fine today, a few showers tomorrow. Waitomo to Manawatu, including the Central High Country, some isolated showers today, becoming frequent tomorrow afternoon and possibly heavy at night. Gisborne and Hawke's Bay, mainly fine today. Make the most of it. Showers about Gisborne will be clearing away today, becoming partly cloudy with isolated showers tomorrow. Horowhenua to Wellington, that's the rest of the North Island, well, also including Wairarapa and across to Nelson and Marlborough. Fine today, becoming cloudy tomorrow with showers, clearing in Nelson and Marlborough by tomorrow evening. West Coast, Buller to Westland, showers and Buller spreading elsewhere this afternoon, turns to rain for a time tomorrow. On the other coast, Canterbury and Otago mainly fine. Showers develop in Otago today, spread to Canterbury tomorrow. Those showers gradually clearing everywhere in those districts by tomorrow afternoon and evening. Not forgetting Southland and Fiordland, showers some heavy, clearing tomorrow with increasing fine periods. And in the Chathams, cloudy periods with a few showers.
8: From the Bible. So this is what the Sovereign Lord says. See, I lay a stone in Zion, a tested stone, a precious cornerstone for a sure foundation. The one who relies on it will never be stricken with panic. Words to live by on Rema.
7: Those are words from the book of Isaiah, Isaiah chapter 28 and verse 16. 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
7: Kia ora te whānau, ahi ahi marie, mā te atoa koutou emanaki, nau mai haere mai, hiki mai ka ke mai, nā mahi nui kia koutou, ko Andrew Urquhart tēnei. Welcome along, the afternoon part of Thoughts and Comments on a Friday afternoon. Look at that, we made it to Friday afternoon. Been a fun week actually, thanks for those that joined me for the first part of the show, broadcasting from the Shine TV studios, and from next Monday, of course, that will also be on Shine TV. So that's very exciting, but the rehearsals seem to have gone well. Thanks very much for the thoughts and comments that have come through. Jumping into the afternoon, some very good things coming our way. We'll check out details of all of that after this from Jamie Grace on Rema.

0: That is Jamie Grace on Rima Joy. Anyway, anyhow, just not too far away from 10 past 12. Andrew Urquhart with you, a Friday afternoon, and hey, it's a good feeling Friday afternoon, especially as the weather's starting to get a little bit better. I mean, we're not there yet. I was chatting with Phil Duncan from WeatherWatch earlier in the week, and apparently it's the spring equinox. I didn't even know that was a thing. But hopefully what that does mean is the second half of spring is going to be a little bit warmer and a little bit drier. But no promises. Exactly. We'll get what we're dealt, I suppose. Hey, good things coming our way as we do spend the next part of the day together, heading through the lunch hour. And something which I've picked up the habit of is each lunch hour focusing in on a different podcast, a podcast which we feature on the Rima Media app. And today, under the spotlight, is a very popular podcast called The Privilege of Prayer. Now, Alison Shaw and Nerida Ashcroft, of course, Nerida, new to Rima this week, although she's been around. She's been around for quite some time, although back on Rima this week with Lee and the Rima Drive Show. Thoroughly enjoying the show, guys, by the way. But in her spare time, somehow, she manages to co-host a podcast with Alison called The Privilege of Prayer. And I know Nerida is not just co-hosting. She also does a lot of the editing work and works very hard to put it together. But The Privilege of Prayer has done tremendously well. In fact, in its first week, was in the top five globally of faith-based podcasts, which is, well, it's difficult to sustain that, but certainly a great start and a lot of people following and listening to the podcast. If you haven't heard of it already, I certainly would recommend that you listen in. The Privilege of Prayer, the podcast. Now, you can find that on the Rima Media app, as I say. Also, if you go to rima.co.nz, you'll find that on the front page. You can listen to it there and some back episodes as well. But the best way of doing it is to subscribe wherever you get your podcasts. That way, you'll never miss an episode. Now, there's one every fortnight, so every couple of weeks, there is a Privilege of Prayer podcast, and a wonderful way of going deeper in relationship with God. That is the purpose of the podcast. Prayer, where strength is found, joy is renewed, and peace is downloaded. You can download that as a podcast as well. Now, we're going to be playing out a recent episode of the Privilege of Prayer podcast. That's coming up in just a moment. Love to get your thoughts, comments, and feedback to it. But, hey, it's not the only podcast in town. 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

0: That is Kate Thompson on Reema and a song called Divine Romance. It is just after 12:15. If our relationship with God is a romance, then who's doing the wooing, I suppose? And when you have a relationship with somebody, perhaps you'll define how important it is to you by the amount of time you want to spend together. And that's kind of the focus this week on the Privilege of Prayer podcast. Let's jump into it.
1: We can just build up this prayer muscle. You know, I've been walking with the Lord a long time, and it's taken years.
2: Welcome to The Privilege of Prayer. I'm your host, Nerida Ashcroft, and I'm joined by my friend, Alison Shaw.
1: Sometimes prayer can feel a bit like a duty, but we see it as a profound invitation. I've had decades of walking with Jesus, and I have come to deeply value prayer.
2: Each week, we're going to unpack what it actually looks like to talk with God through honest conversation and real-life stories.
1: So whether your prayer life feels like a desert or a garden, come and join us. Let's dive in.
2: So we're talking today about the importance of being alone with God.
1: Yeah, we are, yes. Yeah, just thinking about the practice of prayer, and a good place to start is Jesus.
2: Yeah.
1: He's a very good example.
2: Yeah.
1: And just his prayer life, and in particular today, his alone time with God. So in Luke, it says that he often withdrew from the crowd to the wilderness to pray. And in Mark, it says early in the morning while it was still dark, Jesus went to a solitary place to pray. And in Luke, it says he spent the night in prayer. And in Matthew, it said that he went up the mountain by himself to pray.
2: Yeah, it's a lot of prayer.
1: Yes, and it's a lot of inconvenient times.
2: Yeah, I don't know about you, but, you know, the late nights and things, that does not work for me.
1: Yeah. just focusing today on that Jesus had his alone time with prayer, and the whole fact of withdrawing, you know, that he withdrew from the crowds, he withdrew from the noise, from the busyness of his ministry, because he knew it was the source of his strength, and it's who he wanted to be with. He wanted to be with his Father. So just like this intentionally carving out time. And interesting, we don't know the content.
2: Yeah.
1: Because it was private. But we do know the importance.
2: I know what you mean. I mean, sometimes, like, life is really busy, isn't it? Mm. And I know for myself, I'm just somebody who just keeps going. It's like you can roll from one busy episode to the next busy episode, and carving out time feels really hard because it requires you to really slow down.
1: Yeah.
2: And then you've got your thoughts to wrestle with, and they're never good.
1: Yeah. it is. It's a real struggle in the age and society that we live in, you know.
2: Yeah. I mean, but, to be fair, it's probably always been difficult for any age and society. Yeah. And I don't know.
1: And in some ways, we do make time for what we want to make time for.
2: Yes, exactly. Yeah, like we're happy to carve out time to have a coffee.
1: Yeah, that's right. Yeah. Exactly. So just, you know, Jesus set us that example. And, you know, in Matthew 6, verse 6, he says, when you pray, go to your room, shut the door, pray to your Father who's in the secret place, and your Father who sees in secret will reward you openly. So he's basically just telling us to do what he did, that alone time with God, one-on-one, in a secret place. And I sort of tend to think private, a private place, you know. And I'm reminded of a friend of ours who he used to go and pray in the boardroom at work.
2: Oh, yeah.
1: Before everybody came to work. And on this particular day, he said he was on his face on the floor in prayer. And to his surprise, a work colleague walked in and said, "What are you doing?" What a moment, hey?
2: How embarrassing.
1: He said, I'm just looking for my contact lens.
2: Well, that was quick thinking.
1: Yeah, but I guess that just emphasises that, the privacy is really important.
2: Yeah.
1: If you're going to be really
2: revealing your heart,
1: honest and open in that. And I think coming back to carving out time, it's interesting that it's up to us to initiate it, you know, like he says, draw near to God, draw near to us, you know.
2: Which is quite great, you know, it's great because he's not saying you must spend time with me at this time of the day.
1: Yeah.
2: Like three times of the day you have to do this and you have to do that, but it's like, you know, I'm here for you when you're ready.
1: Yeah, it's nice, eh? It's not a command. And I think when we do make that time. We're actually making a loving and a loud statement that he's worthy, that he's worth our time, our attention, our affection. We're actually saying, God, I choose you. I choose to you to spend time with you, you know, and there's no pretense, just the two of us. It's intentional and it's beautiful.
2: It's a bit like, you know, the imagery of a husband and wife. You know, you know each other so well if you've been married for a long time and you can just kind of sit on the couch and hang out and a few sentences might pass. You might have a deep conversation or you might not talk about very much, but there's just that communion.
1: Yeah, so true, eh? Yeah. On the same page. Yeah. I think the other thing too is that we can have really grandiose ideas. You know, I'm going to pray for an hour every day, you know, and we start off all, you know, really
2: all
1: like we've got this plan.
2: Yeah. Yeah.
1: And then, you know, 5 minutes has gone by and you're like, oh my goodness, how am I going to do an hour, you know?
2: Yeah, I think to start out, well, just do what you can do.
1: Yeah,
2: I think the first step is just to, like you say, carve out time like Jesus did.
1: And to me, that's a bit like the gym. You know, people make these, you know, not me particularly, but people make these, you know, things, I'm going to go to the gym and I'm going to do this and that. But it just takes time to build up that muscle with the gym. You can't go in and do 10 reps of something, you know. You've got to start with one rep, you know. And I think that's a really nice thing that we can just build up this prayer muscle. You know, I've been walking with the Lord a long time and it's taken years, you know, to build up this kind of regular prayer rhythm, you know.
2: So what is your prayer rhythm? What do you do?
1: Okay, so for me, I mean, it's about a relationship, Nerida, like you said, but for me it's something I found I don't want to miss. I need that and I want that time now. So it's shifted from not being a duty or a have to or a tick box, but like this is something I actually really value and I want it.
2: How did that happen? How was the shift? When was the shift?
1: I think it's gradual. And I think initially it's out of desperation. You know, it's through hard seasons that you really learn your dependency in God. And it's those seasons where you just, you know, you just, God, you've got to help me, you know. And so there, you know, many hard seasons through life. And I think through those, you kind of develop a cry and a desperation and a dependency. But then also from that, you develop an appreciation because he's got you through.
2: Yeah, because you can look back and think, he did get me through that period of time and he'll do it again.
1: Yeah. And I think too, it changes me. You know, Oswald Chambers talks about how there's a transaction that takes place. So when I come to him in prayer, you know, I can offload. My sins can be forgiven. I can get peace for stress. I can get wisdom. You know, there's this incredible transaction because all of a sudden you're inviting God into your world, into your situation. And then I feel different. I feel lighter. I feel freer. I feel like, oh, everything's okay.
2: That's awesome. Know? That's so good.
1: So for me, going back to your question, I don't have a set place necessarily, but it can be in the lounge, it can be in the bedroom, it can be in the car, it can be on the beach, you know, anywhere, but just where I feel private so I can be really honest and talk with him. And I always mix it up. You know, I think if I'm getting bored with my prayer time, I think he probably is too. I say, oh no, we're going through the same old.
2: Have to listen to Alison again.
1: Oh no, not that one again. Not that same issue. Oh.
2: Do you have a regular time or is this part of mixing it up?
1: No, mostly it's in the morning first thing. Yeah, yeah. So first thing in the day, that's what I like to. I remember when I was a student, it was always at night before I went to bed. So yeah. But the other interesting thing, Nerida, is that talking about that open reward. What do you think that is? You know, like he says, you know, to him who prays in secret, you know, be rewarded openly. You know, I've often thought, you know, okay, sure, the open reward are some of the answers, prayers, but I think maybe it's more tied in with the fact that we change.
2: I guess that's right, because you do subtly change, like you almost don't recognise it, but you do start to change, attitudes shift for the better, and there's a softening of your heart as that happens.
1: I think too, because when you spend time with him, you know, he does confront you with some things sometimes, you know, your verse in the Bible jumps out and you think, oh my goodness, you know, or like you're saying, they might have a relationship thing that's going on and then God just speaks into that and you think, yep, I need to. All that need to change. So yeah.
2: It's really good.
1: Leonard Ravenhill says the secret of praying is praying in secret.
2: The secret of praying is praying in secret.
1: Yeah.
2: That's good. Well, I have loved our chat today, Alison. I wonder if maybe we could sum it up a little bit, because my takeaway from this is that the more you spend time with God, the more you want it.
1: Yeah.
2: And the reason that you want it more is because your heart and your mind is shifting and changing and becoming more aligned with His, which can only be a good thing.
1: Yeah.
2: So why don't we do that?
1: Yeah.
2: I wonder if you could pray for us, Alison.
1: I'd love to. Lord, we thank you that you invite us to spend time with you, Lord. You don't command us, but you invite us. And we're blessed to have that invitation to have time with you, Lord, as often as we want at any time of the day. And Lord, I just pray for ourselves and for those who are listening today that, Lord, that they might realize that carving out time with you is of massive benefit, Lord. Mm. Especially, Lord, when it's just that beautiful relationship of friendship and a relationship where we can offload and receive what you have for us. Thank you, Lord. Help us, we pray in Jesus' name.
2: Mm. Amen. Amen. Thanks so much for listening. Now, we do hope today's conversation gave you a fresh perspective on the privilege of prayer. But before you go, please, we'd love to hear from you. If you have thoughts on today's episode or even suggestions for what we should talk about next, just check the show notes for our contact details and get in touch. We're glad you're with us and we'll catch you next time.
0: Bunch of fun, isn't it? And such deep biblical truth there. Alison Shaw and Nerida Ashcroft with the Privilege of Prayer podcast and this particular episode looking at alone time, I suppose, what it means to be alone with God, praying in private, not just something you do in a public setting. There's a different tone to it, I think, as well. Nothing wrong with public prayer, but actually time spent alone with God can be very, very precious time indeed in terms of building your relationship. Hey, certainly encourage you to subscribe to the Privilege of Prayer podcast. They have a new episode every couple of weeks. And of course, if you subscribe, that comes straight to you. You don't have to remember to go listen to it. You get a notification of that. And hey, one of the many wonderful faith-enriching podcasts that are available for you to check out on the Rema Media app, or you can find the Privilege of Prayer podcast and a bunch of others as well, actually, at rema.co.nz. Do check it out. Hey, on the topic of spending time alone with God, this is Phil Joel now on Rema.

0: That is We the Kingdom on Rima. Glory, glory, lifting me up to higher ground. It is just not too far away from 20 to 1. Andrew Urquhart, as we head through a Friday afternoon, and honestly, what a week it's been. Fantastic stuff. Yesterday with Miracles Day, supporting the work of CBM, so many lives changed with people supporting cataract operations. And look, I haven't seen it myself, but some of my colleagues here at Rima Media had the opportunity to see firsthand the difference that these operations make. Absolute miracles. And hey, thank you so much for everybody who was a part of that. Still not too late to be involved. Now, you can find details, of course, at rima.co.nz. But if you wanted to phone CBM direct, they have a toll-free number, 0800 772 264. That is 0800 772 264. Fantastic stuff. But not just Miracles Day. Actually, it's been quite a week for thoughts and comments as we've been trialling a new format live from the Shine TV studio. Now, this week, we haven't been live on the telly. We have been live from the Shine TV studio, but the audio has been broadcast on the radio as well. And this is what it's going to be like moving forward. Actually, from Monday, I'll be live from the TV studio. The audio will go on Rima, but the images will be live on Shine TV. So Thoughts and Comments becomes a live TV show between 10 and 12, Monday to Friday. 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So for Rima listeners, I'm not going anywhere. I'll still be here on Rima. But if you want to see with radio, with pictures, as it were, then from Monday morning, a brand new thing for Rima Media, Thoughts and Comments, the live TV show daily between 10 and 12. The rehearsals have gone reasonably well, praise God, and certainly looking forward to the live TV show starting Monday on Shine TV. So, hey, if you have the opportunity to, I would encourage you to watch the program, or if you're busy and hey, you're sort of doing different things during the day, particularly if you're driving, don't watch Shine TV. 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

0: classic track on your Friday afternoon. Got such a powerful song, isn't it? Stephen Curtis Chapman. There's got to be more to this life, more than living and dying, more than just trying to make it through the day. Good to hear that song on the radio again. Hey, love to get your feedback to anything that is happening in your world. A big thanks to everyone who has texted through so far. Keep the texts coming through. We will take a look at some of them a little bit later in the program. 8168 is the number to text. 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
2: Life is busy. 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

0: to you.
1: That is one comment with Live City. What do I have to let go of to hold on to you? It's Rima O'Clock, 12:51, although not 12:51 a.m., 12:51 p.m. Of course, that's our frequency in the Auckland region. But hey, maybe you're listening on the Rima Media app or listening online. However you're connecting, no mai haere mai. You are most welcome. Thank you for being a part of the program today. Hey, news headlines updated at 1 o'clock. Following on from that, well, something which kind of leans into the theme of the song that we've just heard. What do I need to let go of to hold on to you? Maybe a bunch of stuff. Slowing down to embrace God. That is the theme on Focus on the Family today. Special guest Jennifer Duke Lee. Certainly looking forward to that. We'll also take a look at some of the thoughts, comments and feedback we've had to the show. And Tark Barner wrapping up his series on Running With Fire for this week, Master of the Plot Twist. All of this still to come. And hey, not too late for you to be a part of the conversation. 8168, the number to text. Start your message with the first word comments. Wow.

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1: In this update, Health New Zealand's adding to the frontline hospital workforce after a seasonal spike in demand. It's creating 380 new nursing, midwifery and healthcare assistant roles, including 94 in emergency departments. They'll be allocated across the country according to need. National Chief Nurse Nadine Gray says Health NZ's also exploring how nurse-to-patient ratios can improve patient safety, quality of care and workforce well-being.
2: We're considering how ratios work alongside other workforce planning tools and staffing models to make sure that we have the right people with the right skills in the right place.
1: National says Labor will either need to borrow more or tax more to fund its $4 billion election pledge. Labor's promising to build thousands of new state homes, repair schools and hospitals and create jobs in the construction sector, funded by the government's capital allowance. But National's Chris Bishop says they have no idea how to pay for it.
3: These guys, I just think, live in a fiscal fantasy land, and it's time they start being held to account for it, because there's no doubt that under Labor we will end up with not just one new capital gains tax, but a potpourri of new taxes.
1: An overhaul of outdated export rules is being hailed a game changer for dietary supplement exporters. The government submitted plans to ease export and labelling rules, which the industry says could add an extra $500 million a year. Currently, exporters have to comply with both New Zealand's rules and the country they export to. Natural Health Product Government Affairs Director Samantha Gray says standards here make it hard to compete overseas.
4: More of the access problem into those markets, which has been restricted at a regulatory level in some markets because we can't make the claims that are permitted in other countries.
1: Federated Farmers says Miles Hurrell deserves to be the $8 million man. The outgoing Fonterra CEO received $8.16 million for the year to July. He'll also have incentives worth $5.98 million. Federated Farmers National Dairy Chair Carl Dean says it's generous, but Hurrell's put in a lot of work.
5: When you've turned the cooperative like Fonterra around from where it was 8 years ago to where it is today and where it looks like it's going in the next 3 to 4 years, even in the next decade, I think that we have to reward that.
1: The insurance industry is uncertain about a potential government insurer, an idea floated by consultants. Melville Jessop Weaver notes it's a rough outline aiming to generate discussion rather than a formal proposal. The paper suggests a government insurer could provide relatively high fees for otherwise uninsurable homes, allowing buyouts in the event of a severe flood. Insurance Council CEO Chris Farfoy says the market model doesn't need a change. We already have the Natural Hazards Commission.
6: We think that makes sure that there's an appropriate amount of risk covered by the NHC, which is backed by the taxpayer, but that the private sector is there kind of doing the heavy lifting.
1: To sport, the United States lead the Internationals 3-2 after the opening day of four balls at golf's President's Cup in Chicago. Whichever team earn at least 15.5 points over the next 3 days win the title. Ryan Fox's debut with Aussie Adam Scott resulted in a 3-2 defeat to Americans Wyndham Clark and Colin Morikawa. Blackfern 7's grade Sarah Hiddeny couldn't stay away from the rugby field. She's re-signed with the New Zealand women's side until the end of 2028, looking for a hat-trick of Olympic gold in LA. Hiddeny became a mum 4 months ago.
7: Having our boy and just realising that I wasn't ready to step away from rugby at that time, and then, yeah, now we're here and it's all go again.
1: That is News and Sport. I'm Raylene Ramsey.
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9: Kia ora, good afternoon. Taking a look at the weather forecast for all of New Zealand for the rest of today and also all of tomorrow. Firstly, Northland to Waikato, also Coromandel and Bay of Plenty. Generally fine today, a few showers tomorrow. Waitomo to Manawatu, including the central high country, some isolated showers today, becoming frequent tomorrow afternoon and possibly heavy at night. Gisborne and Hawke's Bay, mainly fine today, make the most of it. Showers about Gisborne will be clearing away today, becoming partly cloudy with isolated showers tomorrow. Horowhenua to Wellington, that's the rest of the North Island, well, also including Wairarapa and across to Nelson and Marlborough. Fine today, becoming cloudy tomorrow with showers, clearing in Nelson and Marlborough by tomorrow evening. West Coast Bulla to Westland, showers and Bulla spreading elsewhere this afternoon, turns to rain for a time tomorrow. On the other coast, Canterbury and Otago mainly fine. Showers develop in Otago today, spread to Canterbury tomorrow. Those showers gradually clearing everywhere in those districts by tomorrow afternoon and evening. Not forgetting Southland and Fiordland, showers some heavy, clearing tomorrow with increasing fine periods. And in the Chathams, cloudy periods with a few showers.
10: 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And if I go and prepare a place for you, I will come back and take you to be with me, that you also may be where I am. 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
9: A wonderful promise from God's word, of the words of Jesus from John's Gospel, chapter 14, verses 2 and 3. It is just coming up on 6 minutes after one on Rema. No mai haere mai te ahi ahi pai. Whakawhitae kia koe, tēnā koutou katoa, ko Andrew Urquhart, tēnei. Welcome along to this Friday afternoon, Rammere Friday. Do hope that your week has gone well. Some good things coming our way as we share the next part of the afternoon together. Tark Barner wraps up his series, Master of the Plot Twist on Running with Fire. Firstly, though, on focus on the family, slowing down to embrace God.
11: Wherever you are, get yourself out in nature and see how God does work through rhythms, through seasons, through, you know, get yourself out and watch a sunrise or a sunset. It just has a way of unhurrying your heart.
12: That's Jennifer Dukes-Lee sharing about the need to slow down to experience all that God intends for us in this life. This is Focus on the Family with Jim Daly, and I'm John Fulton.
13: Sorry about that chuckle, John. It's just so funny. It's so true. We move so fast, and then even slowing down to talk so people can understand us mm-hmm. and hear us is part of it, yeah. right? And this is such an important aspect of life, and I think in this common era, we are moving so fast. We've got that FOMO, you know, FOMO, right?
12: Oh, yeah.
13: Fear of missing out. We got to do it all. We got to be as busy as possible. We don't want to miss a thing. Maybe even attached to our work methodology. You know, we're going to work super hard and not go home at 5 o'clock, but stay till 8 and whatever it is. Mm-hmm. And that really impacts our well-being and our soundness emotionally, spiritually, I think even physically. And today we're going to give you some insights on how to go a little slower. And in doing that, probably enjoy the journey far more.
12: Mm, yeah. And this is something that I need to hear, Jim. Just personally, I fill in so much. Jennifer Dukes-Lee is with us. As I said, she's got a terrific book capturing her experiences and insights about this concept. It's called Growing Slow, Lessons on Unhurrying Your Heart from an Accidental Farm Girl.
13: Jennifer, welcome to Focus on the Family.
11: Thanks for having me. You guys have been a part of my life since the early 80s.
13: Oh, wow.
11: And you don't even know it.
13: Yeah.
11: Little church in Northwest Iowa, and we played these videos. There was like a video series with James Dobson.
13: Yeah, the original film series.
11: Yeah, I don't remember the content, but I just remember that was my first
12: introduction.
11: And now I get to be here.
13: I mean, it's even for us, you know, the platform that was laid there, Dr. Dobson did such a good job, and people responded so powerfully to the advice that the guests would have, and we've just kept that rolling along. And it's great to have a great guest like you, like back in the 80s, to join us and to help people better understand what are the important things to look at when you're moving through this life at light speed, right?
11: Mm-hmm.
13: Which is the whole point. The fact that you're in Iowa is really interesting, and you know, we're going to get into that. But you were that professional woman, and now you're on a farm, which I think is awesome. And we're going to talk about that slower pace. But you and your husband, Scott, you were kind of dreaming the big dreams and chasing those young adult ideals. Describe what your 20s were like and what you and Scott were into.
11: Both Scott and I had zero intention of ever moving back to rural Iowa. We did have our sights set on success, achievement, scaling, hustling, climbing the ladder. He went to law school and graduated and went into a career in insurance. And I was a political reporter at the Des Moines Register. So it was really exciting, but also really exhausting. Sometimes I look back on that and I think, how did our marriage survive that? Mm-hmm. We were like two ships passing in the night. When we started to think about having a family, our priorities began to shift, and we realized that we wouldn't be able to be effective parents or effective spouses. I mean, it really is by the grace of God that our marriage survived that time. But we made this unexpected decision to move back to the fifth generation family farm. I think we surprised even ourselves, but the idea of children has a way of shifting things in the interior journey of the soul. When we decided to move back, I'm telling you, people thought we were nuts. Like, Jennifer, you're on the cusp of something really great in your news career. Scott, you just spent a lot of money on law school, and now you're going to go back and be a farmer?
13: Yeah.
11: For a long time, I asked the question to myself, you know, what if they're right? What if we made a big mistake? Because we had seemingly thrown a lot of potential away, a lot of the things that we had built over time. But it took me a long time to ask a different question, and that question being, what if they're wrong? Because they weren't living the life of burnout that was stressing us out.
13: And let's, you know, going back to the 20-somethings that you were in at the time and you were charging ahead, that's not, you know, it's kind of normal, actually. And not everybody has a fifth-generation farm that could say, let's give this up because we want a different pace of life. And farming's not easy. I mean, it's got its challenges. But in that context, it was more holistic, it sounds like, as you began to contemplate having children and, you know, just the idea of professionalism. But in that context, I just want to take us back there for the listener that they're right there. They're 30-something, and they're still in the race, and they haven't come to that aha. Just give that to us a little more deeply about being that woman who wanted children and then wanted to make sure the environment was conducive to parenting.
11: I wasn't even following the Lord at the time. So let me just tell you that even though I wasn't making decisions based on what God would have me do, God was still working in us and bringing us to a place where he drew us to himself. But I think the challenge becomes for Christians and non-Christians alike, just look to the ads for proof, like hustle, grind, more money, more success,
13: more spending.
11: And the quieter way, the slower way, the family way isn't screaming and shouting at us all the time. So to counterbalance that takes a great deal of focus and a great deal of faith, which God grew in us on the farm. But I think that the idea for women is that you're going to have to give something up to slow down. But what we forget is that we have so much to gain that we don't need to choose the spectacular life, the spectacular home, the spectacular family doing spectacular things and hosting spectacular parties. God works in the unspectacular. Ordinary life, regular life is holy ground. And sometimes you can only see that when you look back, but it's just really hard to see it when you're in the midst of it. And I recognize that it's hard because you want to chase and achieve. And I mean, I still get to be a smart, capable woman on the farm. It doesn't change that. I don't have to be doing it the same way I was before, which is burning the candle at both ends.
13: You know, in that regard, the farm, I mean, what I loved about your book, you were very honest about, you got to the farm and then you kept yourself busy. And so it wasn't like this formula that you said, I'm so busy in my journalist life that, and my husband's a lawyer and we're going to go to the farm and kick back and take it slow. You hit the farm running and you found yourself in the same busy.
11: That's right.
13: What did it look like?
11: I know. I shocked even myself with this. And a lot of people will say, well, of course you can grow slow. You live on a farm. But hurry isn't just an external issue. Hurry is something that hangs around your heart. You can have a kind of hurry sickness, a feeling like I just need to be busy. I need to get more done. I'm going to wake up anxious. I need to hit the ground running. And I needed to have a shift internally outside of the, you know, pastoral blue sky fields and livestock life that we were living and tend to the field of my heart that needed a divine farmer to come in and say, we got some work to do here.
13: Yeah. In that context, I mean, working a farm, it's predictable. You know what you got to do. You got to get up, feed the livestock, take care of this, plow that, harvest this, whatever it might be. It seems like a rhythm that is doable because you know what's expected, you know what you have to do, and you got to get it done. I think that rhythmic thing is what God intended for us. Speak to the rhythm of things and how you began to learn to slow down.
11: Mm. So God created our world with a rhythm. The sun comes up and it goes down. The earth spins and it goes around the sun, and we go through day and we go through night and we go through seasons, spring, summer, fall, and winter. Mm-hmm. And there is a definite predictability to it. You know, mm-hmm. on a farm, we get up with the sun and we go down when the sun goes down. And each day offers us this new opportunity to rise again with the Lord and to close out the day when it's time. I literally say goodnight to the office at 5 o'clock. Hmm. I turn off the light and I say goodnight to the office. And we are, you know, it's time to be a family again. Mm-hmm. But where I see that God really works in rhythms is in the seasons. And when we farm, we're planting literally millions of seeds in the spring, waiting for something to grow. And sometimes it can take a very long time to see those right. first bits of plant come up. And then we have summer seasons where everything is green and all the rows are touching. But we fear, of course, storms, windstorms, droughts, hail, all those things, right? So there's a lot of pressure to just kind of keep it going. And at the same time, trusting that God is doing his good work in the fields of yeah. our lives. Mm. And then comes harvest, fall, where there's nothing quite so wonderful as holding that fully ripened thing in your hand and knowing all that went
13: I want to get into that. Growth.
11: Yeah, I love the seasons. Yeah. And then, of course, winter, when things just kind of go dormant. Mm-hmm.
13: You know, related to summer, you talk about, and you mentioned already, small things are big things. I can remember in college, I had a professor talking about wind power, but also she was working specifically on wave power. If we could harness the power of a wave. And I remember she gave a lecture, you know, totally void of spiritual understanding or anything like that, but the spiritual application is huge. When she said, you think of a coastline and you think of rock, which we all think of as the hardest substance, you know, diamonds, rocks, a cliff, but water, potentially one of the softest things that hits mm-hmm. us, hits that rock every day. And over centuries, mm-hmm. it erodes it. Mm-hmm. The water wins. Mm-hmm. And I took that application to your summertime of little things are big things. Water is stronger than rock.
11: Mm-hmm.
13: Wow.
11: That's so true. I mean, that's a growing slow process. And that's the way, you know, when you think through the formation of these beautiful mountains, when you think through the formation of lakes over time, like how God uses natural processes slowly over time to grow things and to build things. And even in a farm field, you don't see the growth minute by minute. It's happening incrementally. You see it over days or even weeks and months. And the same is true in our lives. These little things are growing up and around us. And there's a story that I wanted to share with you about these little things. You know, for summer, I'm telling you, sometimes I can just be like, I got to keep this going. I got to keep this growing. And it's hot outside. And, yeah. and you know, the bugs are flying around. And there's all kinds of things that keep you from just zeroing in and focusing on the small things. But I had this friend. His name was Dave. He was a pastor. And it's just like he had this instinctive knowledge that I was pushing just a little too hard on the farm, my husband and I. Right. And so he would send me these long emails. And he would say, God delights in you, Jennifer. And sometimes it's the little things like that, having a friend or someone we love remind us that God delights in us, not just in what we are growing in our fields or in our lives. Like God delights in us wherever we happen to be in the growth process.
13: Mm. Yeah, that is so good. Mm-hmm. But even to send that note, I mean, that's something we could do to somebody we care about. You know, God delights in you. And it's such a great reminder.
11: Yeah, and so Dave has passed away. Mm. And apparently, I wasn't the only one that he used to send these messages to. After he passed away, on his Facebook page, it was filled with people saying, Dave, thank you for reminding me that God delights in me. Mm. These bits of legacy, we think it's the big things. We think it's the, you know, the front page story in my case, or, you know, a field of crops that produces an exceptional yield. But the things that matter the most, the mattering things, are these little things that we can do for one another.
13: Yeah. So we got spring and summer. Let's move into fall or autumn. What is the harvest like? What are some things that you learned spiritually about harvest? You know, the scripture is so full of the harvest metaphor. Jesus spoke about it. Paul, everybody's talking about the harvest, spiritually, obviously, the harvest of souls into the kingdom of God. But you must really tangibly feel that when you're working with your own hands, bringing in the harvest with your husband, Scott.
11: Yes. I love going on ride-alongs, getting in the combine beside him and going through the fields. And he's like a kid at Christmas. He loves the way that feels. And there is something really special about looking out and knowing all the effort that went into that. I mean, even, you know, for anybody listening that's ever like grown a tomato, right? There's just something really cool about saying, I did that. I grew that with God. Like God and I co-created this thing. Oh, that's so cool. And that's what it feels like on the farm. And I think that's what it feels like when we harvest anything. You know, if you're, let's say you're an empty nester, your kids have moved on and that feels like a real season. You're seeing fruit in their lives and it's something to celebrate. And also harvest is a time where the thing is over.
12: Yeah.
11: So you have the joy and the celebration of having reached this point, but also a bit of sorrow and sadness that it's over.
12: Yeah, yeah. And in fact, that's what I was going to ask about, that because sadness is a natural part of life. We've gone through a season of losing some pets and some family members, which is, of course, a greater loss. But just trying to help our kids learn that sadness is it's a season. It's not necessarily going to define the rest of life. Address that from your perspective.
11: So, yes, I describe myself in the book as the queen of unexpressed grief because ever since I was young, for whatever reason, I didn't want to cry.
13: Yeah.
11: I didn't want to be seen as being weak and sorrowful. And so I became busy doing things. I even remember from a young age when my grandparents would die, like, let me write the obituary. Let me write a poem. Let me do this. Let me help. Like, just do, so I don't have to really deal with what is hurting. Mm. My father passed away a couple years ago, and it was a long goodbye. He had congestive heart failure and was on hospice. And because of some work that I had done internally and with the Lord, I let myself grieve. And sometimes that was really hard because I didn't want to have to feel my feelings. But I feel like I'm in such a healthier place now after losing my beloved father because I allowed myself to feel what I needed to feel and to just, you know, cry before the Lord and even cry with my family and even cry with my dad.
13: Mm-hmm. You know, in addition to the pace of life and all the things that we've talked about, that may be one of the golden nuggets out of our discussion today, because I think this issue of unprocessed grief is a killer for us physically, emotionally, spiritually. And we don't even recognize it, that we haven't slowed down to the point where we could really grieve the loss of something, whatever it might be, certainly family members, and just the ability to do that. I remember as a 9-year-old and I was at my mom's funeral and, you know, everybody was telling me, you know, don't cry. And that was the thing I walked away from at my mom's funeral was, if I don't cry, then I've met somebody's standard. And I remember fighting those tears back. And now, I mean, I'm thinking how stupid that was to tell a 9-year-old not to cry at his mom's funeral, right? And so that's one of the things I'm a big advocate for. Let your kids cry when there is loss. And King David, he was a man in touch with his emotions, you know, and I think the Lord loves that aspect of our heart. He wants us to be connected in that way. Absolutely. He wants us to feel life. He wants us to slow down and understand those seasons.
11: And he models it, right? I mean, the shortest verse in the New Testament, we all know, Jesus wept. So we can look to our Savior to know that it's okay to cry.
13: Yeah. And with your dad's passing, that kind of tips us into the winter season. And, you know, the elements of that. Are there other examples? I mean, that's a good one. But when you look at the winter season, what are some other things that you classify as winter time?
11: When I wrote Growing Slow, I didn't want to write the winter season of the book. It's split into seasons. And I sent in two chapters. I'm like, that's enough, because this is a really depressing way to end the book. Mm-hmm. I get a note back from my editor, more winter, please.
13: Oh, wow.
11: And so Scott and I said, Scott, you got to help me. What's happening on the farm that is productive in winter? Because it seems like you and I are just looking out at these fields and just waiting and just itching for the sun to come out again so we can get out in those fields. And he began to share some things with me about what's happening on the farm. One of those things is that the ground needs the cold, dark of winter to kill off diseases and pest cycles. It's snow when it falls, it pulls nitrogen on the way down. So it's called poor man's fertilizer. But the biggest thing that I think is so cool and has some metaphorical application here is that when winter turns to spring, right at that period, we get rocks in our fields. And we have to go out and we have to pick rock, which is funny because there's more than one rock. But for whatever reason, it's called picking rock. The reason we got to get those rocks out of the field is because they'll hurt the equipment come spring.
13: So these are things that have been in the ground, now they're exposed?
11: Yeah, the frost-thaw cycle of the land pushes them up and out. And this is the healing work of winter on a farm. And just imagine your heart as a field. Think about the things that you've carried in your heart for a very long time. Mm-hmm. Winter has a way, when we quiet ourselves, for God to have those push up and out so that he can remove them. Like, what would it be like in the winter seasons of our lives to let God pick rock, to let him take those things out of the field of our life so that come spring seasons, we have healthy, productive fields. So winter might be the most important growth season of all.
13: Well, and he talks about it that way, the stoniness of someone's heart.
11: Yeah.
13: Right? It's the rocks of the field you're talking about. It's, if we can slow down, we can see God's fingerprint everywhere.
11: Yeah.
13: And all of the signage mm-hmm. that he's trying to give us to say, here's the way to go, here's the pace you go at, here's the things you recognize. I mean, this is all good. Right at the end here, let's cover the five things not to forget.
11: Happy to do so. The first one to not forget is just to be right here and right now. Embrace the loveliness of the moment that we're in. I heard it said before that you can get so busy and in such a hurry that you're afraid you're going to be late to your own funeral.
13: Right. That's an old adage, but
11: true. Yeah. Right. And so just to slow down and appreciate the loveliness of this moment. Like, I have, in all my years as a farm wife, I've never once seen a corn plant freaking out. Right.
13: It just does what it does.
11: It just does what it does. And we don't have to freak out either. So just be right here and right now. And the second thing is that nature never hurries. Like, wherever you are, get yourself out in nature and see how God does work through rhythms, through seasons, through, you know, get yourself out and watch a sunrise or a sunset. It just has a way of unhurrying your heart. The third thing is that scarcity mindset breeds panic.
13: Yeah.
11: And a growing slow mindset promotes peace. So in a scarcity mindset, we are often in a rush to acquire success and things. A growing slow mindset, that peaceful feeling that you have, is a reminder to your own self that there's plenty to go around.
13: Yeah.
11: God is going to take care of you. He has not forgotten about you. You don't have to rush trying to get more.
13: Yeah, that's so good. And there's so many scriptures that line up with that.
11: 100%, yes.
13: Man, that is so good.
11: The fourth is the reminder from Ecclesiastes 3, 1 through 11. It says that to everything there is a season. And, you know, if you look at those pairings, a time, you know, there's happy times.
13: Right,
11: like
13: a time to die, a time
11: right,
13: to
11: I mean, there's
13: born.
11: Some hard ones. Yeah. Yeah, but there's also some really wonderful ones. Time for dancing and for birthing and all of these beautiful things. And not every season gives us exactly what we want, but each help us to become all that we might become, so that we learn to praise him in the good and at the same time to trust him in the hard.
13: Exactly.
11: To everything there is a season.
13: And what's the last one?
11: That Jesus was never in a hurry.
13: That's for sure.
11: You know, if we want to learn how to operate and move through this world, like, we should model the behavior of Jesus. And I never see him running in scripture. Mm-hmm. I see him sitting at a well. I see him around dinner tables. He's connecting with people all the time. I mean, even after he rose from the grave, what does he do? He's like, you know what? I think I'm going to go back out to the lake, find the fellas. I'm going to make a charcoal fire, and we are going to have breakfast. It's such an unhurried, beautiful picture of our unhurried, beautiful Savior.
13: It's so good. Jennifer, this is, I mean, I'm just calmer talking with you. I feel it. But what a great resource, Growing Slow, Lessons on Unhurrying Your Heart from an Accidental Farm Girl. What a great story you have, that professional, you know, driving journalist at the Des Moines Register, and then on the farm with your husband, Scott, the lawyer, who has become the farmer. So thank you so much for being with us and spending time helping us to slow down.
11: Thank you for having me.
13: Yeah.
12: And this is Focus on the Family with Jim Daly. 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

0: That's a bit of a treat for your Friday afternoon. Double Brooke on Rima. That was Brooke Franzen with her version of Psalm 42. And, of course, Brooke Lidgetwood, formerly Brooke Fraser, also originally from Wellington, as is Brooke Franzen. Must be something in the water, eh, Brooke? And then song for her teaming up with Hillsong Worship, Who You Say I Am. It is just coming up on 20 to 2. In just a moment, it is Tark Bana Running with Fire and wrapping up what has been a brilliant series this week on Running with Fire. It is the master of the plot twist, the final plot twist revealed. That's coming up in just a moment.
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0: Praise God, he's holding on to me. That is John Redick on the Rema. And kind of continuing the theme from Focus on the Family earlier this hour, slowing down to embrace God. But hey, important to recognize that whilst we may be striving to embrace God, in whatever circumstance you're facing, praise God, he's holding on to me. Such a good song, such a good reminder, really. It is just coming up on 1:45. That is time for Tark Barner and Running With Fire.
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2: Well, we're going to wrap it up for this week, and we've been really talking about this theme of a plot twist, which is God takes something that's probably quite negative and turns it around to an unexpectedly fantastic ending. You know, he takes the dregs and the mess of your life and somehow turns it all around, and you become a great citizen of society and a blessing to people. You know, he did in my life. I was just going downhill fast, far from God. There's no way I'd be doing what I'm doing today. But there was a plot twist. I got saved, called a God in my life, and I've got a future and what I've enjoyed over the last 20, 30 years. Hard to believe that God could take something like that. It's negative, going downhill, turn it all around. What he's done for me, he can do for you. He's a God of miracles. He just works amazingly. Here's a good testimony we had. In West Auckland, there was a massive downpour just some time ago, a few years ago now, and 50 houses had been flooded in a certain area. And there was a church, Unlimited Family, in that area, and they sent us photos that 100 metres from their place, it was all being flooded out, but their house was kept free of any flooding. That's the God that we serve. You know, the promise of the Father, the Holy Spirit, is the only hope for our world. Gross darkness, it's the only hope for a plot twist, by the way. Gross darkness is covering the earth like never before.

0: All across the world, you know, there's violence, rumors of war, famines, disasters, earthquakes, fires. There's never been so much turmoil, never been so much stress. And for a lot of people, hope is fading. Some say, why plan for a future? There may not be one. So then they dull the pain with alcohol and drugs and sex and endless time on the internet. Evil is prevailing. Darkness is covering the earth. It looks like we're just heading into oblivion almost. You know, like the world is in chaos. You just don't know what's going to happen tomorrow. It's out there. Never like this in the history of the world. And it can look so bleak. But I'm here to tell you that God has got a massive plot twist planned. When it seems that darkness and the enemy has won the day, God is going to pour out his spirit in an unprecedented way. And we're going to see a revival and a harvest of souls never experienced before in the history of the world. One reason this is going to happen is that there are millions of intercessors, unknown, unseen, hidden away, praying, fasting, seeking God like never before. Prayer across the globe at a level that's never happened in the history of the church or history of the world. And so we're going to see the fulfillment of Acts chapter 2, 17. Shall come to pass in the last days, I'll pour out my spirit on all flesh. Every previous move of God will be dwarfed into comparison to what God is about to do. There's coming a plot twist of unprecedented proportions. When it seems like darkness is going to prevail, seems like the devil is going to have the final say, seems like the world is just going to collapse, God is going to step in and send a revival and a move of God that will leave us in awe, in shock, and in wonder. Regardless of your background, God can transform your life and use you in amazing ways. He is the master of the plot twists. He is able to work amazing, unexpected outcomes like he's going to do in our world in which we are living. And God has a plot twist and a miracle in store for you. Nothing is impossible with God. I love that song. It's called Victory. It says, what the enemy meant for evil, God will work it for good. And I'm believing for you in your situation. Jesus has paid the price. He's died upon the cross. He's risen from the dead. He sent the Holy Spirit. He is able to give you beauty for ashes, the oil of joy for mourning, the garment of praise for the spirit of heaviness. It's my prayer that if you need an unexpected positive ending, if you need a plot twist, God is going to send one your way in the very near future. May God richly and wonderfully bless you.
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3: In this update, two teens accused of harming a child who died in hospital have been jointly charged with murder. The child was flown from a property in Utautau near Invercargill to Auckland Starship on Sunday night. Open Justice reports the two teens initially received charges of causing grievous bodily harm, which were upgraded following the child's death. Court documents show the child's injury allegedly happened between August 28 and September 20. Both teens were denied bail today and will reappear at the High Court on October 13. Health New Zealand's confident it can fill 380 new frontline roles. It's created the nursing, midwifery and healthcare assistant positions to address mounting pressure on health services, especially emergency departments. National Chief Nurse Nadine Gray says a lot of nursing students are set to graduate in December and will be seeking employment.
4: We also have a very strong pipeline of internationally qualified nurses that choose New Zealand as a destination to work.
3: Health NZ's also launched a business case exploring fresh ways to calculate nursing staffing, including nurse-to-patient ratios. A city missioner says providing more social housing won't work unless there's wraparound support for tenants. If elected, Labor's promising to build 6,000 new state homes. Wellington City Missioner Murray Edridge says the process of building houses isn't enough on its own.
5: When you have housing policy, you must produce houses and you must produce the support services that people need to live in those houses successfully.
3: The Chief Executive of the Ministry of Education, Ellen McGregor-Reed, says she welcomes staff raising concerns with her. Earlier this week, a video was leaked to our newsroom of a senior public servant telling Ministry of Education staff to dodge the Official Information Act. A review was then released highlighting numerous concerns about workplace culture. The Ministry has since commissioned another review. Ellen McGregor-Reed told RNZ she spoke to staff yesterday.
6: I was really clear with them. If they do not feel safe speaking to their manager, if they do not feel safe using our speak up channels, I am here.
3: Independent energy consultant John Pagani says the impact of not having an LNG import terminal could be devastating for gas-dependent industries. The government's decision on who will build the planned LNG facility has been deferred till next term. Newstalk ZB understands the delay was caused by a proposal from the electricity gentailers who would like to run their own procurement process for the terminal. John Pagani says delaying this could be lethal for businesses.
7: If we have another dry year before 2030...
8: This morning, Chief Ombudsman John Allen met with the Secretary of Education and the Public Service Commissioner. Allen says he aims to complete the investigation as soon as possible. The Ministry of Education has also commissioned a review on the matter.
3: He posted a cryptic video on social media from an airport where he signs a piece of paper as a boarding call comes over the speaker. Savi is on the hunt for a new super franchise after Moana Pacifica's exit. Blackfern Sevens great Sarah Hirani wants to keep a golden decade of New Zealand women's sevens rolling. The longtime captain's inked a new contract to the end of 2028. She is determined to win a third straight gold medal and achieve another milestone.
9: My goal, first and foremost, is to make it back into the Blackburn Sevens team with my son Masaru in the crowd. That would be very, very special.
3: That is News and Sport. I'm Raylene Ramsey.
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1: From the Bible. 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I will turn their mourning into gladness. 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
11: Well, it's great to have your company. 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Happy Friday.
12: Happy Friday indeed. 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
11: 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Well, coming up, we have got Joyce Meyer. She is along round about 2:40, and it's part 8 of Right and Wrong Mindsets. 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
13: When you're in the middle of a difficult situation and you feel weak, that's when you're at your strongest. 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
16: Hello and welcome. Today we're continuing in the Help series. And in this message, Pastor Jeff is using Judges chapter 6 and the story of Gideon. This message has some tangible, applicable advice on what to do when the odds are against you. So keep listening as we start this message from Pastor Jeff.

0: Judges chapter 6. As you're turning there, just let me ask you a question. What do you do now, honestly, what do you do when you're in a situation that just looks so bleak that there appears to be no way out? The odds are heavily stacked against you. It does appear that no matter what you do, you're just not going to get yourself out of this. It's a relationship, a job, a financial issue. But what do you do now when the odds are heavily stacked against you? There's no way out. Rug has been pulled out from under you. Bottom has dropped out. How do you respond? Now, I know we've been in this series called Help. We learned a valuable lesson. At least I hope we did. I hope our eyes were open to something that maybe we'd never seen before. That is that when you are born again, that the new life of God goes into the soil of your life and you are raised to a higher order of living. Remember, we talked about that if you move from dirt to plant life to animal life to man and then to the born again man, with each increase in life, there is a greater sense of awareness of spiritual realities, a greater sense of volition, the power to do what God calls you to do, and a greater sense of feeling, to feel the presence of God actively involved in your life. All those things are good. They're important to know that you do have the power within. But now let's bring it right down on a practical level. Let's be honest. All sounds good in church. But when we get out there, the bottom drops out, the odds are heavily stacked against you, there appears to be no way out. What is it that you do? Now, in the Bible, John chapter 21, verse 25, there is a little passage of scripture that talks about that not everything that happened in the life of Jesus and even in the life of the Israelites is recorded in the Bible. That it would take all the books in all the world to say that everything God wanted to say. So that tells me the Holy Spirit was selective in what it included about the life and teachings of Jesus and what it included in the Old Testament and God's relationship with the nation of Israel. Which leads me further that sometimes there has to be stories then in the Old Testament that the Holy Spirit said, I want that story in there to answer this question that every believer will have. I believe that the story of Gideon found in Judges 6 through 8 was included by the Spirit of God to answer this question. No matter what you believe, how positive you are about the sovereignty of God, what is it that you're to do? What are the practical doings? How do you respond when the odds are against you? Man, there's no way out. Things look bleak and bad. I believe God revealed this story, included it in the text of the Bible so that the next time you get into a situation, whether it's a disease or losing your job or financial disarray, that you feel the rug has been pulled out from under you, there is no way out, that you go back to these six principles. Because if you will apply them to your life, here's the commitment I'm going to give you. If you apply the principles that God applied into the life of Gideon, you will be victorious. You will win in the end. There will be success. Judges chapter 6 then. Let me set it up for you. Look up and then we'll get back to the principles. Now you remember I've told you about my experiences in the prisons of Rwanda. And I even referred to you this book called Machete Season. In 1994, the Hutu tribe in Rwanda told the Tutsis to come back in from all the surrounding borders, places like Uganda, told them they would give them their land back. They'd give them their homes back. And when all the Tutsis came in, the Hutus then, at the green light signal, in a matter of 90 days, slaughtered almost a million Tutsis in the Tutsi tribe. What's amazing about this story is, folks, the world didn't see it coming. This is a man living next door to his friend in which he grew up with, in which he played soccer. Together, they lived life. And all of a sudden, just at the word go and a green light signal, he took a machete out of the shed, walked over to his neighbor, and sliced his neighbor, his wife, and his children. Just like that. And for those who say there's no evil in the world, I can remind them that man is the greatest testimony to the amount of evil in this world and what we do to each other. The reason I bring that up, and preaching in those prisons was an incredible experience. I've gotten that opportunity again. I'll tell you more about that later. The reason I start like this, though, is I want you to understand when we come to Judges 6 and the Midianites are fighting the Israelites, it's genocide. It's not a cute little story you find in the cute little book called the Bible. It's reality. And here's how they're doing it. Rather than marching down and destroying all the Israelites in warfare, because in reality, the Midianites are all well-trained warriors. The Israelites are farmers. They don't know how to fight. And so the Midianites know this. They just wait until the Israelites have worked really hard to get the harvest. And right at harvest time, the Midianites come riding down with their horses and chariots, and they burn all the crops and burn all the livestock. They figure, why waste any of our men? We're just going to burn and starve them into extinction. The Bible says that when the Midianites came down, they were like swarms of locusts. They were well-armed, well-trained. They did not spare a living thing. They came down 7 years in a row, so much so that now the Israelites are afraid. They're hiding in the clefts of the rocks. They are hiding in the caves, in the strongholds. And finally, in chapter 6, verse 6, the Bible says that Midian so impoverished the Israelites that they cried out to the Lord for help. Now, let me just stop there. That's always the right response. Always. When you're in a situation, you think there's no way out, you think your life's about to come to an end, it's all about destruction. The best thing you can do is pray. They prayed, God heard their prayer, God responds, and he calls a man by the name of Gideon. Now, I want you not to miss the impact of this story. You put yourself in Gideon's shoes. God is going to use Gideon to defeat the Midianites. Gideon is not a warrior. He's facing 135,000 Midianites, and he only has 32,000 on his side, and they're all farmers. He knows that the odds are incredibly stacked against him. He has seen the power of the Midianites for 7 years. Now, it's as we move through this story and see how God responds and corresponds with Gideon that we learn these six valuable lessons that if you will put these principles into action, when your life comes to what you think is the end, when you are in a living death, when the rug has been pulled out from under you, the odds are against you, you employ these principles, I'm telling you, you will receive a victory. You will be able to have great success. So here's the first one. God will use my difficulties to build my faith. God will use my difficulties to build my faith. Now here, before God can use Gideon to slay a giant, he's got to equip Gideon. He's got to build Gideon's faith in his own, God's faithfulness. Now, how do you do that? Now, that's why it's no surprise. Now, picture this. Gideon is down in, he's threshing wheat. So he's protecting this wheat from Midianites. He's looking over the wall, making sure the Midianites aren't coming. And he's hiding from them and gathering this wheat to feed his people. At that point, an angel of the Lord comes to Gideon and says, "Oh, Gideon, oh, valiant warrior." Now, you'll excuse Gideon for saying, "What, are you crazy? What do you mean, oh, valiant warrior? I'm not a warrior. I'm a farmer. Do you see me? I'm hiding here. I've been hiding for 7 years. I'm scared to death. Don't call me, oh, valiant warrior." And the angel of the Lord says, "The Lord is with you." Gideon says, "Don't give me that stuff. The Lord is with me. Where's the Lord been? Where is the God our forefathers talked about? Walking through the Red Sea, seeing the walls of Jericho fall. Where's that God? 7 years, Mr. Angel. 7 years we've been impoverished. We're hungry, we're starving, and we're afraid. So back off." That's what literally, that's a little loose translation, but that's what he says. Now, put yourself in Gideon's place. Gideon says, "You know, I'm facing incredible odds here. There's 135,000 Midianites, 32,000 Israelites, better than a 4-to-1 odd. And the odds are against Gideon. He's scared to death, so he's going to play a little game with God." Now, I think there's humor all through this passage. He goes to God and he says in verse 36, "God, if you will save Israel by my hand..." Now, notice something. God already told him he was. God already told him in chapter 6 early on, "I am going to give the Midianites into your hand. We are going to conquer." Now, that's not good enough for Gideon. Think about it. The word of God is not good enough for Gideon. So Gideon goes back and says, "Now, if it's true that you will, then I will place a wool fleece on the threshing floor." What does that mean? Gideon said, "God, if you really will, I'm going to place this wool on the floor, and when I wake up tomorrow morning, I want it to be wet on the wool and dry on the ground around it." Gideon goes to sleep, wakes up. That's exactly what God did. And then Gideon comes to God and says, "God, now don't be angry." Now, he says that because he knows God's going to get ticked. "Look, I told you I would. I'm God. It's not just some friend or neighbor. I'm God. I said I would deliver you. Now I've given you one sign, you want another," which is why it never works for any of you. When you sit under a tree and you say, "God, I'm in trouble. Give me a word." You open it up and you read a scripture. If you don't like it, you say, "God, give me another scripture." And if you don't like that, you keep going. You're gonna keep doing it until you get the one you like. Fleece throwing or opening the Bible blinded is not a way whereby to discover the will of God. And so Gideon goes back. "Now, God, don't be mad, but here's the deal. This time, I want you to make it dry on the fleece and wet on the ground around." And God does exactly that. Now, what I notice here is God never reprimands Gideon for asking him these questions. I think it's beautiful. Why? Because God is going to be patient in building Gideon's faith. He's going to have to build his faith in God's faithfulness if he's going to be able to slay the giants of Midian. Now, listen, the same is true in your life. If you want God to use you to accomplish something grand, to be a giant slayer, it might be world hunger. I don't know what it, world peace, whatever it is. If God is going to use you to accomplish something great, how does he do it? By giving you an easy life? I don't think so. By putting you in situations where the rug is pulled out from under you, where the odds are heavily stacked against you, and the only way you can be victorious is God. And so that you let go of everything else you trust on, you run to God, God builds your faith when he comes in to deliver, even though it's not in your timing, because you want it done tomorrow. And then he comes in and delivers, and the next time you have to face a giant, guess what? You're a giant killer. Now, I love the exchange verbally between David and King Saul, remember? Now, again, I'm going to play a little with the text here, but God knows I mean well. David goes into King Saul, and he says, I'll take this guy Goliath out for you. I'll take him out. And King Saul says, look, man, I've got a whole group of people out here. None of them are willing to fight Goliath. You're a little shepherd, boy. You're coming in out of the shepherding fields. Why should I think that you can defeat Goliath? Because look, everybody's on the line here. He wins. We all become servants. David says, let me tell you why. And I'm going to play a little. I'll tell you why. Because I'm a shepherd, boy. And I was out in the fields. And a lion came out. Pow! Smackdown. He said, a bear came out and body slam. I'm telling you. I have slain bigger giants because it's not up to me. The battle belongs to the Lord. And the same God who gave me the power to slay the lion and the bear is going to take out this giant. King Saul thought, wow, this guy's got a lot of faith. And he does have a lot of faith because God has built his faithfulness. If you want God to build your faithfulness, if you want God to make you into a giant killer, you cannot have an easy life. You've got to allow God to put you on the hot seat, pull the rug out from underneath you so that the only thing you can trust in is God, and God delivers, and the next time you face a giant, you win. This is what I say to all the young people in here, listen carefully. God, starting right now, or probably years ago, will take advantage of every opportunity he has to build your faith and every opportunity to demonstrate his faithfulness to you. And God cannot demonstrate his faithfulness and his power unless you're in a predicament that is really, really bad. When the odds are against you, first thing you got to know, God will use your difficulty to build your faith. Number two, God will often require us to do what seems to be unreasonable. Look at this. 135,000 Midianites in the valley. Well-trained, well-equipped warriors, 32,000 farmers, better than a 4-to-1 odd. Now, young people, stay with me. You can see Gideon. Gideon says, okay, all right, take a deep breath. God says we're going to win, 4-to-1 odds. I know God is going to do something special. Maybe we're going to blow the trumpet and call the Ephraimites to come over and help us. We'll boost our numbers, at least get them even. So it can be 4-to-4. So he goes to a staff meeting. Yes, God, I'm here. Okay, Gideon, here's the first order of business. Chapter 7, verse 2. You have too many men. Excuse me? You got too many men. God, is this like new math? It's 135,000 to 32,000. That's better than a 4-to-1, and the odds aren't in our favor. What do you mean? God says, listen, Gideon, I said you have too many men because God is building Gideon's faithfulness. So Gideon says, okay, God, what do you want me to do? I want you to take the army out. I want you to line them all up. I want you to ask him one question. Raise your hand if you're afraid. Now, it's 4-to-1 odds. The Midianites are well-trained warriors. The Israelites are just farm boys. Raise your hand. Out of the 32,000, 22,000 raised their hand, said, I'm afraid. And God said to Gideon, tell them to go home. Now, can you imagine you're Gideon? Oh, man, they're all leaving. Now, this is not that preposterous because in Deuteronomy chapter 20, verse 1 through 3 and verse 20, God had already told the Israelites, when you go into battle, you are not to be afraid because the battle belongs to God. It's not yours to fight. You just do what I tell you to do. And then he said, if you are afraid, let that man, each man, go home to his own tent. It's God's way of knowing what all of us know. Fear is contagious. One coward breeds another coward. And before long, if you don't trust in the power of God, you start talking amongst yourselves and nobody's listening to God. Paul told Timothy, ours is not a spirit of fear or timidity. We don't face things as if we're on our own or helpless, that the God we serve is able to save us. And if you don't believe that, God says to those warriors, go home. Now, there are times I want to say that to my staff. Now, I have a good staff. I do. But I want to get them in a room and I want to say to them, look, you don't believe that God can bring revival to this valley? Go home. You don't believe that God can heal addictions? Go home. You don't believe he can restore families? Go home. You don't believe that he's using your situation, as difficult as it is, to build your faith? Go home. That's what God says. Now, that's easy for me to say. Another thing if you're Gideon. Verse 4, but the Lord said to Gideon, there are still too many. Just when you think it can't get any worse, you go 4-1, 13-1, God says still too many. By this time, I'm sure Gideon's like the old guy who fell off the cliff and he's hanging on by a branch jutting out of the rocks, and he yells up over the cliff and he says, is there anybody up there? And a voice comes back, yes, it's God. Help me, God. Okay, just let go. And about 30 seconds later, the guy says, is there anybody else up there? That's the trouble. When God gets involved, he may require you to do something that seems to be unreasonable, but it is the key to your success. So Gideon takes the guys down. God says, I want you to take them down to the spring of Haran. I want you to have them take a drink, and I want you to watch the way they drink. Some are going to get down on all fours, and they're going to drink the water from the spring with their lips to the water. But there's a whole other group. They're going to get down on one knee, and they're going to take the water and scoop it with their hand into their mouth. God said, Gideon, I want you to watch them. Everybody that gets down on all fours and drinks straight from the spring with their lips, send them home with those guys who were afraid. Everybody else that gets down on one knee and scoops the water into their mouths, I want you to use them, and I'm going to use them to defeat the Midianites. Now, do you want to know how many went home? 9,700 are gone. 300 men are left. 300 men. Now, 135,000 to 32,000, we started out 4-1 odds. We moved to 13-1 odds with 135,000 and 10,000. Right now I'm sounding like an auctioneer because I'm moving quickly. 135,000, now we have 300. That's 450-1 odds. This is hand-to-hand combat. 450 could run up on one guy and beat him half to death or to death. Why the test? Well, let me meander a little bit here. Here's what I think God was doing with Gideon. He said that the spring of Haran was right next door to the enemy camp, which means when you're getting a drink of water, the enemy's looking right at you. You're looking at the enemy. Those guys who got down and just drank with their mouth took their eye off the enemy, and the only thing they were interested in was getting their need met. But those guys who got down on one knee and took the water and scooped it to their mouth, they kept one eye on the enemy and one eye on getting their physical need met. Here's the deal. God's saying to Gideon, there are some people who are in this battle. They're not serious about the battle. And if they're not serious about the battle, they're not going to make it. Send them home. There are lots of people in the battle. That's what Christianity is. It is a battle for us to become conformed to the image of the Son of God. And to do that is going to require some pain and some times when we feel like the odds are against us and there's no way out. And if you're not in the battle and you're not serious about it, when the difficult times come, you're going to run and you're not going to be open to God shaping, molding, and conforming you. C.S. Lewis in Mere Christianity wrote one of the most powerful paragraphs. It's not on the screen. You're going to have to listen. Imagine yourself as a living house. God comes to renovate the house. At first, you can understand what he's doing. He's getting the drains right, stopping the leaks in the roof. You knew those jobs needed to be done, so you're not surprised. But after a while, he starts knocking the house around in a way that hurts, and it does not seem to make sense. What on earth is he up to? Answer, he is building quite a different house than the one you ever thought of. He's throwing out a wing here and putting on an extra floor there and putting up towers and making new courtyards. You thought when you first came to him, he was going to make you into a decent little cottage, but he's building a palace. Why? Because he intends to live in it himself. Listen, your response to seemingly insignificant little test will be the determining factor of whether or not God uses you. Your response to seemingly insignificant little tests, like how you act around your boyfriend or girlfriend, what you do when you have a tough decision to make that will be in consistency with Christ or with the way of the world, those little tests may not mean a lot to you, but to God, they will determine. They will be the determining factor of whether or not God uses you to slay a giant. Somebody says, well, Jeff, are you telling me that if I kick and scream and I respond poorly to difficult times or to hard decisions, that I forfeit my opportunity to be used by God? Chuck Swindoll says, no, you just guarantee that you're going to stay in the trial a little bit longer until you get it right. When the odds are against you, God may require you to do something that seems unreasonable. Number three, God will always lead us to do that which gives him the most glory. Now stay with me. The beautiful story, it starts to evolve, starts to grow, because in verse 2, the Lord said to Gideon, you have too many men for me to deliver Midian into their hands in order that Israel may not boast against me. that her own strength has saved her. Now we're getting the real picture, right? Now it's starting to become crystal clear. Why is God sifting the army? Because he wants to make sure at the end of the day, when the victory comes, the only one who gets the glory is God. Now you think about it. 4-1 odds, you could say, you know, the odds were against us, but we fought hard and won. 13-1 odds, you know, it was very difficult, but we did it. But if it's 135,000 to 300, 450-1 odds, the only way to be victorious is God. That's why when you're in the middle of a difficult situation and you feel weak, that's when you're at your strongest. Do you know why? Because that's when God moves in and gives you his power. The weaker you feel, the stronger God is. And the weaker you feel when you experience the victory, you know that God gets the glory. You know, the only way you can describe what happened is because God moved in and did a miracle. God gets the glory. You know it. He knows it. And everybody around you, as they watch how you responded to this difficulty, they know it. Now, folks, I've seen this in churches and people. Let's do churches first. This church right here. There was a group of people that met about, 5 miles from here. But they were convinced, a lot smaller group than is here at this church now, they were convinced that this property was given to them by God, and this is where God wanted them to do ministry. So you know what they did? They did the numbers, put them on paper. When they did it, they said, this is impossible. And that proved to them that it was from God. Because they did it, and look what God provided. And you're enjoying the faith of a small, committed core in the power and faithfulness of God. But I've also seen it in individuals. Now, I want you to stay with me here. You've heard me talk about my experience in Zimbabwe of losing our first child. You've heard me talk about the faith of my wife. I want to tell you something. And men, listen very carefully. There's an indirect lesson in this. You know, when we lost our first child, I was newly married. We hadn't been married that long. Obviously, at least 9 months. But we hadn't been married. I was new at the marriage ceremony and the marriage relationship. And so I was learning how to be a husband, much less a father. And when we lost our child in that accident, I did not know how to respond to my wife, because I was raised in a home where if there's something really, really difficult happening, everybody just ignores it. Sound familiar? And so when this happened, I did not know how to comfort my wife. I didn't have the foggiest idea, because my parents hadn't taught me that. And I just prayed, God, you know, what's going, you know, God, I don't know what to do. What do I say to her? And, you know, the thing that my wife needed most of all was what? Her husband to hug her and assure her that it's okay, that she is loved, and that God is on the throne.
1: 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Thanks for joining us. Next time, we'll bring you the rest of this message from Pastor Jeff.
0: Now, you talk about a funny dream? A big, mean loaf of barley bread came down the mountain and hit the tent, struck the tent, and it fell upside down. Now, that's funny, but what's more funny is the interpretation, because his friend doesn't even pause. Wow, I know what that means. It means this can be nothing other than the sword of Gideon, son of Joash, the Israelite. God has given the Midianites and the whole camp into his hands. What?
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10: Welcome to 15 Minutes in the Word with New York Times bestselling author Joyce Meyer. 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We can learn to think positively about absolutely everything. It takes practice saying no to negative thoughts. But when we replace stinking thinking with the Word of God, we'll start winning the battlefield of the mind. Now, here's Joyce with today's teaching.
11: John chapter 5, verses 2 through 8. Now there is in Jerusalem by the sheep gate a pool in Aramaic called Bethesda, which has five roofed colonnades, are like openings, little porches. So there was this big pool, and there was this edifice built around it that had all these different gateways or doorways into this pool. And once a year, an angel would come and stir up the waters, and whoever got into that pool first, if they were sick, got healed. Once a year. And so in these porches lay a multitude of invalids, blind, lame, and paralyzed. Now, one man was there who had been there for 38 years. When Jesus saw him lying there and knew that he'd already been there a long time, he said, "Do you want to be healed?" Now, isn't that an odd question? But see, there was more to it. I mean, Jesus was really saying, "Do you really want to do what's going to be required to get your life straightened out?" And so, can I just pat you on your beautiful little head today and say the nicest way that I know how to? Are you ready to do what you're going to need to do to get your life straightened out? It's going to take more than your pastor laying hands on you and praying. And it's going to take more than watching me on television. It's going to take more than coming to the conference. Hey, this is easy. All you got to do is sit out there and laugh at me when I'm funny and try not to cry when I'm not. Listen to the beautiful music. My gosh, we brought you the best this weekend. You got the music. My goodness. Got all this preaching. And it was free. I mean, you didn't have to buy a ticket. You didn't have to, you didn't have to do anything. You just came and sat down. All right. But somebody had to do something in order for you to have what you have today. Some of those people who raised their hand and said they were partners, they paid for your seat. Amen. And this, you clap, you cheer, it's great. It was an awesome conference, just awesome. But now the conference is over. Not just yet, but this afternoon. You'll say, "Well, the conference is over." And then you won't have the beautiful music and the lights and the media. You're going to go home to the same mess you left. Well, I'm not going to lie to you. I don't have a message that's going to make all your problems disappear, but I do have one that can change you so radically that you won't care. Amen? And that's the point. We keep trying to get God to change our problems, and He wants to change us. Woohoo, I'm having so much fun, I can't hardly stand it. Okay, back to the sick man. Do you really want to get well? The sick man answered him. Now, you got to see this. The sick man answered him, "Sir, I have no one to put me into the pool when the water is stirred up. I have nobody to do it for me. And every time I try to get to the pool, somebody else always gets ahead of me." Now, I've thought this through a lot because I've been preaching on this guy for 42 years. And you're probably tired of hearing about this guy, but I got to preach on him. Because if he's been laying there 38 years, I would think that in 38 years, he could at least wiggle. He could wiggle his way over to the very edge of the pool. And he could have this attitude next year. Nobody's getting ahead of me. Because when that angel shows up, I'm going to be so on the edge of my breakthrough that I'm just going to fall in that water. Now, you would think Jesus would feel sorry for this guy, but he didn't. "Oh, you've been laying there 38 years. Oh, my gosh. Somebody always gets ahead of you. Oh, nobody will put you in the pool." You know what Jesus said to him? "Get up.
12: Get up. In the Amplified Bible, after get up, there's a big exclamation mark. And then not only that, and I love this part, and he said, take your bed with you. In other words, clean up the mess you've made all these 40 years while you've been wandering around in the wilderness. Come on. Ooh. Mm. I don't know about you, I'm ready for a cup of coffee. Yeah, sometimes I think like that when I'm preaching. I'm about ready for a cup of coffee. Oh, I got my own pot back there. You got to have caffeine till the anointing kicks in. Now, you'll be happy to know that wrong mindset number three, I actually preached on last night without intending to. Please make everything easy for me because I can't take it if things are too hard. Where the right attitude would be, bring it on. I can do whatever I need to do through Christ who is my strength. In that book, Power Thoughts, that I talked to you about, that's the first of the 12 power thoughts. And I encourage people to take one of them, take a year to get through this book, and take one of them and for a whole month meditate on and say out loud about 20 times a day, I can do whatever I need to do in life through Christ who is my strength. I am not afraid. I will not back down. I am not a coward. Through Christ, I can do whatever I need to do. And if you do that, you're prepared for whatever comes along. If you have this idea that someday you're going to find this place in life where you don't have any problems, then the devil's really got you deceived because it's just not real life. We have times in our life when everything is great, but you know that there's seasons in our lives. And we go through winter, and then it's spring, and we love that, and then it's summer, and I love fall in particular, and oops, it's winter again. There's a lot of storms, and they're not all in the forecast. Amen? This is too hard. I just can't take it. I love Deuteronomy chapter 8 because I was living it and not understanding what was going on in my life. And what I mean by that is everything was so hard. My gosh. Oh, yes, I get to stand here today and have 6,000-7,000 people here today. And that's wonderful. But you know what? I did meetings of 5 people and 9 people. We had a meeting one night in a snowstorm, 9 people, and I brought 5 of them with me. I mean, I taught in every banquet center where you'd have to go in and clean up the food off the floor from the banquet the night before. I preached in churches that were so dead that you could have screamed your head off for 5 hours and never got anybody to even put a grin on their face. I remember the years that Dave and I drove up and down the highway with our little bubble trailer on the back of the car and didn't even have the money to stay in a hotel. We'd pull over into a fast food restaurant's parking lot and Dave would get a little bit sleep so he could finish driving us home. And those were some of the best days. We saw so many miracles from God. We didn't have anybody but God, and when that's all you have, he shows out. Amen. And then God led me to Deuteronomy 8, and he said, you shall remember the whole way that the Lord your God has led you these 40 years in the wilderness, that he might humble you, testing you to know what was in your heart, whether you would keep his commandments or not. And then in verse 7, it says, for the Lord God is bringing you into a good land, a land of brooks of water, of fountains and springs flowing forth in valleys and hills. I brought you the hard way to test you, to humble you, to prove you, to see if you would keep my commandments in the valley, because if you won't, you won't keep them on the mountaintop. You understand what I'm saying? Oh, well, if life was just easier. No, you got to learn how to obey God in the wilderness. You got to learn how to do what's right when nobody's looking. Then when the good times come, you don't get all entrapped by the things and the blessings and the fame and the this and that and something else. You know what? I can tell you that I am not impressed with myself. Not one little bit.

0: going to have a great life. Come on. I'm preaching better than you're acting. What about 1 Peter 4:12? What about this attitude, you know? Oh, I can't take it if it's hard. Now, I can do whatever I need to do. I'm not going to quit. I'm not going to give up. 1 Peter 4:12, beloved, don't be surprised at the fiery ordeal when it comes upon you to test you. Okay, look at me. Let me tell you something. You never know what you really know until you're tested.
1: Thanks for listening to today's message. What we think about matters, and developing new mindsets takes time. Instead of wishing everything was easier when life gets hard, we can learn to say, I can do all things through Christ who gives me strength. Thank you for listening to 15 Minutes in the Word with Joyce.
2: Well, you're on Rhema. We are heading towards 3 o'clock. We've got third day on the way. You are so good to me. Also on the way, we've got a great question of the day for you.
3: Yeah, we put it up on Facebook. So if you're around that part of the world, get over to your Facebook page and have a look. We got the question, whereabouts in New Zealand have you not been to that you would love to go and visit?
2: Yes, so we have popped that up on Facebook. So head along and put your comments there. For me, Lee, I would like to head to Doubtless Bay, Kauri Kauri Peninsula. I've seen photos. Absolutely outstandingly beautiful.
3: Well, I need to go and check that out now. I want to go and do that.
2: Yes.
3: Wow. I've always wanted to go to Milford Sound.
2: Oh, yeah.
3: I've always been fascinated. I've been in New Zealand for 26 years now. I've always heard about where there's so much fresh water. It sits on top of the salt water.
2: Oh.
3: Yeah, so the first, like, so many metres is pure fresh water.
2: Yes.
3: And then below it is salt water. So there's two worlds going on there. I'd love to go down there and check that out.
2: Cool. All right. Well, that's us. What about you? You can get in touch early if you like. You can text in 8168 with the first word Rhema or head to our Facebook page.

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1: In this update, Health New Zealand's rethinking how it calculates nursing staffing after our hospitals were inundated over winter. It's launched a review and a business case to be completed next year, exploring nurse-to-patient ratios, along with other workforce planning models. It's also adding 380 new frontline nursing, midwifery and healthcare assistant roles. National Chief Nurse Nadine Gray says nurses want greater clarity around staffing levels.
2: This is about building a workforce planning approach that is evidence-based, clinically led, transparent and fit for purpose.
1: The Ombudsman's confirmed he will conduct a formal investigation into the Ministry of Education's compliance with the Official Information Act. Earlier this week, our newsroom received a video of a senior official telling ministry staff to avoid putting anything in writing to dodge the OIA. Political reporter Ethan Griffiths has more.
3: This morning, Chief Ombudsman John Allen met with the Secretary for Education and the Public Service Commissioner. Allen says he aims to complete the investigation as soon as possible. The Ministry of Education has also commissioned a review on the matter.
1: Software experts warn the world first AI breach targeting an Australian government website is a big deal. A rogue OpenAI agent has hacked into both public and non-public files of the country's Medicare database. Prime Minister Anthony Albanese says it's extremely concerning. They weren't informed of the June breach until just 3 weeks ago. Rush Digital Chief Executive Danu Abesaria says Australia has a track record of people hacking into data.
4: The Australian government are looking into potentially three or four other agencies that have been hacked. 2022, they had 10 million accounts breached through Telstra, a similar sort of number through Woolies.
1: Business NZ says New Zealand First's small business policy is a bold idea, but worth considering. The party's promising to slash the company tax rate for small businesses from 28 to 20%. The policy would apply to firms with turnover under $30 million and cost about $1 billion a year. Chief Executive Catherine Rich says it could incentivise investment.
5: A firm could say it's going to improve my cash flow, so I am going to employ another fellow New Zealander, or I am going to invest in that new piece of machinery.
1: And it's beginning to almost look a lot like Christmas as retailers prep for the holiday rush. With just 3 months to go, Retail NZ says shops will begin decorating and getting ready for an influx of customers. Chief Executive Carolyn Young says it can make up the majority of the yearly earnings for some businesses. She says it'll be a much-needed boost after a particularly tough year.
6: We're really hoping to see an uplift in consumer confidence and a decrease in unemployment so that consumers are going to feel more comfortable about going out and spending that hard-earned dollar.
1: To sport, the Blues are the favourites to land the signature of All Blacks captain Adi Savea, who's on the move after Moana Pacifica's demise. He's posted a cryptic video on social media from an airport where he signs a piece of paper as a boarding call is heard. The Blues are the only franchise to comment. Savea is using a blue pen and wearing a blue ring. Ryan Fox will back up from his four-ball defeat in tomorrow morning's foursomes at golf's President's Cup. The captain of the Internationals, Jeff Ogilvie, an Aussie, says trailing 3-2 isn't the end of the world.
7: 2-3, I mean, we had a chat when we got back to the room, and I'm proud of the boys, and I'm proud of how they played today, and they're all pretty excited to get out there tomorrow.
1: That is News and Sport. I'm Raylene Ramsey.
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9: Good afternoon. Here is your weather. In the west, from Northland to Kapiti, also Coromandel Peninsula and the Central High Country, partly cloudy with a few showers, especially north of Taranaki, turning to rain for a time this evening or overnight. Bay Plenty, fine at first, but showers this afternoon and evening with possible thunderstorms in the east. Wellington and Gisborne to Wairarapa are mainly fine for you. Some showers this afternoon and evening. Nelson, Buller, Grey, Marlborough and Canterbury, areas of rain clearing most places this evening. Westland, Fiordland, Otago and Southland, isolated showers clearing this afternoon or evening and becoming fine.
10: from the Bible. Though the mountains be shaken and the hills be removed, yet my unfailing love for you will not be shaken, nor my covenant of peace be removed. Words to live by on Rema.
9: And they came from Isaiah chapter 54, verse 10.
11: The right soundtrack for your afternoon. This is Lee and Nerida on Rema.
9: Ahi ahi Maria, it is great to have your company. You are with Lee and Nerida. Happy Friday.
12: It's Friday, woohoo! Brilliant, looking forward to the weekend.
9: Are you? Why is that?
12: Oh, well, my dear, I'm off to Morrins Hills this evening, actually, and going to have a lovely, relaxing weekend.
9: Oh, yes.
12: Yeah.
9: Very
12: How about
9: nice.
12: You? What you got on?
9: Well, tonight we're going to some friends for dinner, so it's going to be a fast drive home, I can tell you that.
12: Bring a plate?
9: Bring dessert.
12: Bring dessert. Ooh, that's interesting. Are you going for the old sneaky one we used to do, the old ginger nuts and custard and apple?
9: No, my husband's making a chocolate self-sourcing.
12: Of course he is,
9: and
12: old
9: I'm
12: Rob.
9: I'm going to pick up the ice cream on the way home.
12: Rob should wear a cape, shouldn't he? He's like just the ultimate husband.
9: Well, he actually is, because last night he actually had an event on at school and I came home and I thought, oh, that's right. No, there won't be any dinner because he's got this thing on at school. Sure enough, there was dinner. He'd done roast veg and then a tuna and bean salad. Honestly, he has outdone himself this week.
12: The news was on just recently saying 3 months till Christmas time. I'm going to get you for Christmas a T-shirt with Rob on it. So, my superhero.
9: Oh, goodness. I'm not sure I'll be wearing that one, Lee. We're coming up for you this hour. We have got for you your verse of the day. It's a verse warning about bitterness.
12: Also, we're going to look at the, it's a game called Fact or Fiction. That's about Nerida. And, three things, because we're trying to get you guys to know us. Now, you may know Nerida from way back, but not myself. So each day we're alternating. We're giving you three facts or three statements, and you've got to guess which is the which one is incorrect.
9: Yes, exactly. It's on the way. This is Jay King. I've got Jesus.

0: 363, how much longer? You're on Rema Drive with Lee and Nerida. It is 3:15.
1: Lee and who?
0: Nerida.
1: I don't think I know these two people. Who are they?
0: Well, just as well you ask that, because this is a little segment we're calling Fact or Fiction. So it's just a way for you to get to know us a little bit. So what we've got is three statements. One of them is not true. So today, it is my turn.
1: It is. And the other day, it was my turn. I went with, Daily Tom Jones's niece. I've seen every All Blacks game since 1990. And I can whistle the national anthem in one breath. And pretty much everyone guessed correctly, actually, on that. It was. I can't whistle.
0: Yes.
1: Terrible, isn't it? Pathetic.
0: Terrible.
1: Anyway, your turn, Nerida.
0: Okay, so number one. I was an extra in Lord of the Rings.
1: With no makeup.
0: That is fact or fiction. Up to you to decide.
1: Mm-hmm.
0: Number two, I was in a Lipton tea ad. Is that fact or fiction? Number three, I've shared a studio with Jacinda Ardern.
1: Oh, okay.
0: Is that fact or fiction?
1: So you were in Lord of the Rings as an extra.
0: An extra, yeah.
1: Okay, so not a speaking part, just an extra in the background.
0: Yeah.
1: You was in a Lipton's tea advert. Do they do adverts? They must do. Okay.
0: Well, okay.
1: And you
0: then shared a studio with Jacinda Ardern.
1: Ooh, tricky, isn't it? What do you think it is? 0508-474-362, or you can text 8168 Rema. Which one do you think is not true out of those three about the lovely Nerida? What do you reckon?
0: You can put one, two, or three, or you could put a keyword in each sentence. We'll take either.
1: And I've known you for 12 years now. I don't know which one it is.
0: Ooh.
1: Yeah.
0: Okay, so let's go through it again. Number one, I was an extra in Lord of the Rings. Number two, I was in a Lipton tea ad. Number three, I've shared a studio with Jacinda Ardern. You can text one, two, or three to 8168. First word, Rema.
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9: Your future will be brighter by far than your past. Job chapter 8 and verse 7. We often cling to people and things as if we can keep everything the same, but it can't be done. What you can do is be ready to deal with change when it happens. You may not be able to predict what the change will be, but you can put things in place to help you deal with it when it arrives. Children go to university, so wise parents consider saving when their babies are first born. People eventually stop working, so it makes sense to save for retirement. A CEO, who will one day step down, plans for a successor so the company can continue to flourish. Sometimes change is hard, but planning helps us greet change. With God at our side, you have all the tools you need for success, including the flexibility and adaptability to adjust your course whenever necessary. Think of how technology, such as mobile phones and computers, have changed the way we communicate, shop, and live. The GPS is an amazing technological innovation, but initially drivers weren't too happy to embrace it. But it has transformed the experience of finding one's way while driving. As you navigate the changes in life, firstly realize that God lives in you, works through you, and always has your best interests at heart. See Philippians chapter 2 and verse 13. Secondly, reach out for the latest tools and techniques, whether they're technological or involve new approaches to family, life, diet, exercise, or spirituality. In other words, get ready for change.
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0: Cochrane & Co, What Grace Can Do. You're on Rima Drive with Leah Nerida. And it is a game of fact or fiction. We're trying to introduce ourselves to you so that you can get to know us a little wee bit. So fact or fiction, we've got three statements. You just have to figure out which one is not quite true, now, which one is fictitious.
1: I've known you for 12 years now, Nerida. I've worked with you on air for nearly 18 months now. And I do not know which one of these is fiction. I'm looking at them.
0: All right, well, let's read them out. So number one, I was an extra in Lord of the Rings. Number two, I was in a Lipton tea ad. And number three, I've shared a studio with Jacinda Ardern.
1: Well, okay, I'm going to say Lord of the Rings is quite possible because it was a New Zealand movie and a lot of people I know have been extras in that.
0: Yeah.
1: Okay. Lipton's tea, I know that you will give a go at most things. You're very bold, you're very adventurous, and you'd probably go for a commercial. Also, I do know that prior to coming here, you were at TVNZ, so it's likely you could have been in a studio with Jacinda Ardern. It's tricky.
0: Well, should I tell you?
1: Can I guess?
0: Go on then.
1: The one you've made up is Lipton's tea ad.
0: No.
1: Well, I'm just a guess. I'm guessing.
0: Did you not overhear our conversation the other day? No, I was.
1: There's Nerida thinking, I listened to what you're saying. Sure thing. Yeah, I did. I was listening fully, yeah.
0: I was in a Lipton tea ad a long time ago. It was filmed in Matakana Market because I kind of was at a bit of a loose end and I thought I'd sign up with an agency and see what work I could get.
1: When was that conversation? I must have zoned out.
0: Oh, it was just the other day. That's kind of what got me thinking about this.
1: Oh, okay. And did it go to air on TV?
0: Not in New Zealand.
1: Oh,
0: yeah.
1: Okay.
0: So I was in the Lipton tea ad. Just going to say, if you ever get the chance to do it, go for it. It's really cool fun and you get fed well.
1: Do
0: that's
1: you?
0: For sure. Yeah.
1: Okay. Get lots of Lipton's tea as well.
0: Yeah, they did have
1: a course.
0: Lot.
1: Yeah.
0: Also, I have shared a studio with Jacinda Ardern. I first started at Rima, she would often come in.
1: Oh, yeah, yeah.
0: And she did a panel here with...
1: Oh, yes. What's his face?
0: What's his face?
1: Clearly
0: from National.
1: Clearly did well.
0: Simon.
1: Andrew? Simon?
0: Simon.
1: Oh, it's Simon. Yeah, where's he gone now? I think he's actually part of the business
0: of
1: Auckland.
0: Yes, he is. Tauranga Business.
1: Yeah.
0: Oh, Auckland, maybe.
1: Business, yeah.
0: Yes, anyway, so I have had a few chats with Jacinda Ardern just on the quiet, which is quite nice. So that leaves the extra in The Lord of the Rings. I was not.
1: Were you not in there?
0: No.
1: Okay. Well, that's a loss for the movie industry, I say.
0: Oh, I know.
1: You should have got an Oscar. You would have got an Oscar. I would have given you an Oscar.
0: I know. Mm. Well, there we go. That's a little bit about me. I was in an ad and I have shared a studio with Jacinda Ardern, not in Lord of the Rings. So we are going to continue this next week. Coming up, though, well, it is 3 months until Christmas. Have you done your shopping yet? Lee Baker. You do use the

0: It's Rema Drive with Lee and Nerida. It is also the 25th of September. That's 3 months away from Christmas.
1: We wish you a Merry Christmas. We wish you a Merry Christmas.
0: Oh, that's crazy. It cannot be that close to Christmas. In fact, there was a news story about retailers getting into the festive swing, which is all very nice.
2: Yeah, no, 3 months away. It's been quite a tricky year for retailers, I hear, from around the country now. And fair play to them. I think they do. They are retailers. They need to run a business. So, but is it too early, though? 3 months out? I would say so.
0: I don't know. I mean, they've done it tough. And they rely on the Christmas, the festive sort of seasons. So this is what the Retail New Zealand Chief Executive at Caroline Young says.
3: They'll have stock starting to drop and people are thinking about how to prepare and curate their stores, how to get people into that Christmas mood.
0: Well,
2: for me,
0: are you in the Christmas mood?
2: I, every day, actually, you know what? This is a personal statement of mine. Every day is like Christmas for me.
0: Oh, yeah?
2: Truly is. I treat every day like Christmas.
0: Right.
2: I'm just so happy
0: so
2: to be alive.
0: So we're the presents every day. I mean, come on.
2: Me, I'm your present, mate. Oh, like, you get to work with me. That's like, you must be joyous to come in every day. I must be like seeing, yeah.
0: Well, my expectation of Christmas is presents. So,
2: is it?
0: Yeah.
2: Okay, I'll make you a cup of tea in a minute.
0: Well, that's
2: how about
0: an
2: that?
0: Epic fail, really,
2: yeah.
0: Isn't it?
2: Yeah, yeah.
0: Hey, coming up, we have a verse warning us about bitterness.
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0: Bridget Wood and Lauren Daigle with Watchmen. You're on Rema Drive with Lee and Nerida. We're heading towards 4 o'clock, but it's time now for our Bible Society verse of the day,
1: which is brought to you by the Bible Society New Zealand Group, who believe the Bible is for everyone. So let's this afternoon look at Book of Hebrews, chapter 12, verse 15. Look after each other so that none of you fails to receive the grace of God. Watch out that no poisonous root of bitterness grows up to trouble you, corrupting many.
0: Yeah, such an important verse, isn't it? So Hebrews 12, it's all about persevering in faith and enduring God's discipline and pursuing a life of holiness. And that particular verse is a reminder that bitterness is never just a private issue. It's like a root underground, and it can kind of grow completely unnoticed until it starts to affect other things. And if you're talking about the root of bitterness, it can affect relationships and churches and families and communities. So here, it's just talking about calling us to stay close to God's grace and to help each other do the same.
1: Well, you know what? You didn't know this was coming, but Nerida, you've been a crucial part in my journey the last 12 years.
0: Oh, really?
1: You have. Yeah. What do you mean, oh, really? You don't know this, but you have, because...
0: Oh, sorry, I just thought you were referring to not having a root of bitterness.
1: No, because I've been here for 12 years now, and you know, I came from commercial radio. My life was a bit shabby before that, so I had 48 years out in the wilderness, and I'm here working with people like you, because, you know, I could easily backslide, you know, mess up, and there's temptations and stuff like that. But there's been countless times when you've just said, you know, kind of in a nice way, sailed that to me and said, maybe you want to think about that, you know, in a nice way. And that's what you're called to do as Christians, as friends, eh? Keep each other in check, you know, stopping that bitterness and those evil things coming in. So just as a friend, I want to say thank you.
0: Yeah. Well, you're welcome, Lee. Anytime.
1: Hey, Book of Hebrews, chapter 12, verse 15. As Bible Society Group celebrates 180 years of Bible missions in New Zealand this September, they thank their faithful supporters for making it all possible.
0: Oh, coming up, we've got this great track from Need to Breathe. It's Who Am I? It's on the way.
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4: When dog-sitting Alfie for our family, I enjoyed walking him. I have one of those retractable leashes, so Alfie was free to roam and explore. But when I sensed he was in danger and I wanted him close, I'd retract the leash. He was not aware of why I was doing it, but he obediently stayed close. Actually, he didn't have a choice. I like to think that God has a protective hold on me, and when he wants me closer to him, I feel a tug, a nudge, a drawing to come close. I may not know why, and unlike Alfie, who's restrained by the leash, I have a choice to either ignore the tug or to obey and come closer. If you're feeling a tug right now, I encourage you to

0: Need to breathe. Who am I? You're on Rema Drive, 5 minutes away from the news at four. You're with Lee and Nerida. It's been a terrible winter for coughs and colds and viruses and things, hasn't it?
1: I had a bad run probably about 6 weeks ago, but you, sister, you've been feeling it really badly the last couple of weeks.
0: Yeah, it's just really knocked me about, whatever it is that I've had, some kind of really bad cold. Interesting, though, that it's not just confined to a small pocket of people.
1: Sorry, I'm just focusing on your eyes right now because you had conjunctivitis this week, didn't you, as well?
0: Yeah, it still sort of feels a bit itchy and scratchy.
1: Yeah, it still looks
0: like it. Seems to be a bit better.
1: Still looks a bit. Why? You looked in the mirror? No, it's gone down. It's really working. It's good.
0: So, yeah, coming up, they're talking about the fact that hospitals have been overrun with people with viruses and things. So they're looking at a reviewing staffing. So that is on the news coming up in about 4 minutes.

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1: In this update, Labor's leaders taking aim at the government as an investigation's launched into a Ministry of Education official trying to dodge the Official Information Act. Earlier this week, our newsroom received a video of a senior official telling staff to avoid putting anything in writing as it can be subject to the OIA. It's led to the Chief Ombudsman launching an inquiry. Some ministry staff have told our newsroom OIA compliance has long been an issue. Chris Hipkins is denying it was an issue under Labor.
2: The challenge for this government is the culture's been set from the top. The Prime Minister himself has shown absolute contempt for the transparency that should be evident from any government.
1: Nurses aren't confident filling 380 new positions will be straightforward. Health New Zealand's adding nurse, midwife and healthcare assistant roles, including 94 new emergency department positions. A business case is also in the works to explore nurse-to-patient ratios along with other staffing models. Nurses' organisation Kai Whakahaere Keri Nuku says it's now about filling staff across three different categories.
3: So what does that proportion look like, and where will this recruitment happen, in which areas, because all of the system is at breaking point at the moment.
1: More mental health and addiction workers are in the pipeline to help take pressure off overstretched services. Health NZ's released an updated workforce plan after exceeding its 2025 target with 514 new workers trained. It's now lifted its goal intake for trainee clinical psychologists to 75 this year and 85 next year. Mental Health Minister Matt Doocy says the plan also focuses on technology and helping people find the right support at the right time. Two teens accused of harming a child who died in hospital have been jointly charged with murder. The child was flown from Utautau near Invercargill to Auckland Starship on Sunday night. Open Justice reports the two teens were initially charged with causing grievous bodily harm. Both teens were denied bail today. There's been another complication in Heartland's plans to take over TSB Bank days before it's due to be put to a shareholder vote. The Reserve Bank's asked TSB to commission an independent report into its compliance with certain banking rules. Here's business reporter Michael Circle.
4: Heartland shareholders are due to vote on the takeover next Wednesday, but Heartland says if new information comes out from the review, the transaction may not proceed even if it has shareholder approval. The final report is due in November.
1: The famed World of Wearable Art has cancelled its Wellington show tonight after the sudden death of one of its crew. A WOW spokesperson says ticket holders will be contacted. To sport, just where injured All Black skipper Adi Savi applies his Super Rugby Pacific trade next season could be revealed soon. Savi has teased his next contract following the demise of Moana Pacifica on a social media video at an airport. The loose forward signs a piece of paper using a blue pen and wearing a blue ring. A woman is heard saying congratulations as the picture cuts to the domestic departures board. The Blues are the only franchise to comment on the video. The big game in rugby's NPC tonight is Auckland host Manawatu at Eden Park. It's a must win for both sides' playoff hopes. First up, there's a Farah Palmer Cup Premiership fixture, the Auckland Storm taking on the Manawatu Cyclones. That is news and sport. I'm Raylene Ramsey.
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6: Good afternoon. Here is your weather. In the west, from Northland to Kapiti, also Coromandel Peninsula and the Central High Country, partly cloudy with a few showers, especially north of Taranaki, turning to rain for a time this evening or overnight. Bay Plenty, fine at first, but showers this afternoon and evening with possible thunderstorms in the east. Wellington and Gisborne to wide it up and mainly fine for you. Some showers this afternoon and evening. Nelson, Buller, Grey, Marlborough and Canterbury, areas of rain clearing most places this evening. Westland, Fiordland, Otago and Southland, isolated showers clearing this afternoon or evening and becoming fine.
0: From the Bible. Speak up for those who can't speak for themselves, for the rights of all who are destitute. Speak up and judge fairly. Defend the rights of the poor and needy. Words to live by on Rema.
6: What a great verse, actually, after that news story about children speaking up for the rights who can't speak up for themselves. Mm. That was Proverbs 31, verses 8 and 9.
7: The right soundtrack for your afternoon. This is Leah Narrator on Rima.
6: Oh, it is great to have your company. Happy Friday, 25th of September. Did you know, Lee, that Meta, they have actually released smart glasses in New Zealand? How do you feel about smart glasses?
8: I was actually just read the story and I was really disappointed because I thought smart glasses were glasses that you couldn't lose.
6: I thought you were going to say smart glasses make you smart.
8: No. Well, I always thought that actually. I was really in a rush to wear glasses because I thought they would make me look smarter. What do you think?
6: Would glasses make you look smarter?
8: Have they? Because it's working. You're starting to wear glasses.
6: Absolutely.
8: Thank you. Yeah, but I'm always losing my glasses. So I thought, you clap your hands and your glasses appear. That would be smart glasses. But no, we're talking about the kind of the computery type things.
6: Yeah, these ones are powered by AI. They've got cameras, they've got microphones, they've got speakers, and they also look good. So, I don't know, it's kind of like a little bit creepy. Some people call them...
8: Pervert glasses. Well, look, for me, you asked me what I thought. I think there's a place in life for technology if kept in check. Mm. And I can see that it can be abused, like lots of things. But then also as someone that's done lots of extreme sports in my life, there are glasses that you can wear when you're mountain biking. It'd be great to film it. I often watch videos of people on mountain bike, things like that.
6: Yeah, that's true.
8: But... you can do that with a GoPro. Same thing.
6: Yeah.
8: Same thing. So gadgets, there is. I think on balance, there's good and bad here. So I'm going to wait and see. But checks, definitely. We need legislation.
6: Yeah, we certainly do. I mean, Australia has moved to ban these glasses. Mm. So I don't know what we're going to do here. But look, if you're listening now and you've got an opinion on this, get in touch. 8168.
8: I know what you should do. They should make them look really ridiculous, like big Elton John glasses.
6: Yeah.
8: You know, like the big Elton John.
6: Make them look really ugly.
8: Dame Edna ones, yeah. So you've got to wear them.
6: Yeah.
8: But people know you're wearing them. You look ludicrous. And it's kind of like, well, will the bad people wear those, I wonder?
6: Wow. They do say there's got like this little LED light there, but whatever.
8: Yeah, yeah.
6: Hey, coming up for you, what have we got, Lee?
8: We've got a brain box question coming up later. We kind of see, in the afternoons, there's a tendency for your brain to go and slow down a little bit. You get a bit tired. So we've got a brain box question to test your brains later on.
6: And today in history, well, there is quite a landmark day for someone that you'll know of, Mr. Billy Graham. Next, though, we call this the ultimate crowd pleaser. It is Friday, so today is the day, my friends. We have been eliminating CC Winans songs one by one. Well, not eliminating.
8: No, we're not eliminating, technically, are we? They're not going forever. They're still around.
6: Yes.
8: We're just whittling them down to your favourites.
6: Yes, exactly. Yep. So that's next. Here's Kane with Living Water.

0: That's Kane with Living Water.
1: Lee and Merida's ultimate crowd pleaser.
0: It is indeed. It is that time of the day. We do this every day. Just after 4 o'clock, it is our ultimate crowd pleaser. So we started off on Monday with a whole bunch of Ceci Winans songs. Played little samples of the songs. You got to vote which one was your favourite.
2: And just to clarify, if anyone's like in a shock at the moment and they heard Nera's previous term that we are eliminating songs, don't worry, we're not eliminating them. You know, Ceci Winans not going to wake up tomorrow and go, where's all my catalogue gone?
0: No.
2: All my songs.
0: Right. No, she's still around, definitely. But we're just looking for the ultimate crowd pleaser, the song that everybody loves more than any of the others. So we are now down to three of those songs.
2: The first song you get to choose today by texting 8168, the keyword sanctuary, is this one. This is called Worthy of It All. That's really good. I actually like that one. Here's another one that you can vote for this one. 8168, the keyword Rima. Come, Jesus, come.

0: I'm going to vote for that one. I like that one. That's my favourite.
1: 8168 with the first word, Rima.
0: Yep. And the other option is this one here. That's My King. No, changing my mind.
1: I'm going to vote for that one.
0: Oh, you won. Okay. Yep. Yeah, me too. We lost one yesterday, didn't we? I was really surprised this one went out yesterday. Was it I've Got Joy?
1: Yes.
0: That went yesterday. What a shame.
1: Well, not yesterday, but the day before. But yes, before. It did. It is gone, unfortunately. It's a great song. But you get to vote today. Which one out of those three do you love the most? Worthy of It All, Come Jesus Come, or That's My King?
0: I guess at the end of the day, we'll have one left, won't we? We'll announce that later.
1: We'll announce that after the song.
0: Oh, wow.
1: Yep.
0: You don't hang around there, do you?
1: Nope.
0: Straight in there.
1: Yep. So this song, Living Water by Sam Wesley, it's only 3 minutes long. So you've got 3 minutes to get your votes in. 8168 with the first word, Sanctuary.
0: Rima.
2: Where's the bell?
1: Oh, no.
0: She did it.
1: Did I say that? I don't
0: you
1: even recall
0: saying.
1: You said
0: Sanctuary. You said Sanctuary.
1: Oh, dear.
0: Yeah.
1: Oh, dear. Okay. 8168 with the first word, Rima.
0: Thank you.
1: Is it Worthy of It All? Is it Come Jesus Come? Or is it That's My King? You got one song to get them
0: in. What's the number again?
1: 0508 474 362. Or you can text 8168, first word, Rima.
0: Oh, come here.

0: Sam Wesley with Living Water. You're with Lee and Nerida on your Friday afternoon.
1: On what station?
0: It's Rima.
1: It's Rima. Nerida just said Sanctuary a minute ago.
0: I did.
1: And she got the bell. I've not said it at all this afternoon.
0: You actually have, and I didn't notice, but Carol pointed it out. So you get the bell as
1: Carol
0: well.
1: Carol pointed it out. Did I really?
0: Yes. Yes, so there we go. We're one each.
1: It's like in one of those virtual referees in a game, isn't it? You think it goes a certain way, then the virtual referee, who's Carol today, is like, excuse me, Mr. Yep. Baker said, Sanctuary. Thanks, Carol.
0: All right.
2: Lee and Nerida's ultimate crowd pleaser.
0: This is it, ladies and gentlemen. Down to three songs. It is the final tally up. So we started off with six songs at the beginning of this week. We've whittled them down to three.
1: Which are Worthy of It All. Also, the options were this one, Come Jesus Come.
3: Come Jesus Come. We've been waiting so long.
1: And the final option was That's My King.
0: Alrighty, well, the votes have been coming in thick and fast.
1: They have.
0: And look, there's a pretty clear winner there, isn't there?
1: I'm just adding them up and looking at them now. Wow. Okay, there's lots and lots and lots.
0: There are lots.
1: Okay, you're going to have to call this Nerida.
0: Okay,
1: all
0: right.
1: Because I can't add
0: quick enough. It's a clear winner. It really is. That's My King.
1: Wow.
0: Yes, I know. Crazy, isn't it?
3: That's My King.
1: Wow.
3: That's My God.
1: I thought it was going to be Come Jesus Come, actually.
0: Well, that's a close second.
1: Yeah.
0: But no, it is That's My King. That definitely had the most votes that came in. So thank you for voting this afternoon. We do have our ultimate crowd pleaser every day just after 4 o'clock.
1: I've got to say, our listeners, our whanau, our friends, have got great choice, eh?
0: Great taste.
1: They really do. Well done, you guys. Thank you so much.
0: Hey, coming up, we are going to have a look at Today in History. Big news for Billy Graham, actually. So here we go. This is Cece Winans. That's My King.

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9: Kia ora tātou, welcome to A Minute in History with The Hope Project. Did you know that prior to Jesus, there were no hospitals that existed to care for the poor and unwell? Admittedly, the Romans had military hospitals for soldiers, but that was only so they could recover to fight another day. The sick were also taken to many religious places through history, like the Temple of Asclepius in ancient Greece. History records how superstitions abounded in this temple, where hope-filled patients were taken advantage of by unscrupulous priests, matching the actions of many through history who've sought to profiteer from the sick. You see, in short, in history, if you had money, you had healthcare, and if you had no money, you did not, until Jesus, who uniquely reached out with love to touch lepers and heal the sick, and through whose followers, hospitals sprung into existence to help the poor because of love, not money. You see, the teachings of Jesus really have changed our world. Go to hopeproject.co.nz to find out more.
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0: Josiah Queen, Make Heaven Crowded. You're on Rima. It is 4:30. You're with Lee and Nerida. And it is the 25th of September.
1: I'm just going to stop you there a minute. I'm going to give the listeners a bit of background information about what goes on in the show. No word of a lie, Nerida just said to me before we came on there, Lee, entertain me.
0: Like it wasn't quite like that. Like I said, do something entertaining.
1: Do something entertaining because you were bored. I'm not your chimp. You know, I'm not a chimp, mate. I'm not like a clown.
0: Anyway, we're going to have a look at today in history. So big day today in 1949. Evangelist Billy Graham. I'm sure you've heard of Billy Graham. He began his Los Angeles crusade in a circus tent erected in a parking lot. So this is a little bit of audio from that moment.
2: You may be the best person in town. You may be a fine church member, as you heard a moment ago. You may do great and wonderful things for the kingdom of God, but deep in your heart, you are not sure that your name is written in that book.
0: Yeah, I mean, he was an evangelist. It was an incredible crusade.
1: Well, yeah, he's quite a chap as well. And I'll tell you some things he did while dancing just to entertain Nerida, okay? In 1953, he personally tore down the ropes between the blacks and the whites in a congregation because he just wouldn't stand for anything like that. So he was really, really big in breaking down segregation between the different races in the country.
0: Yeah, that's really cool. What a great guy.
1: He preached to over 215 million people around the world in 185 different countries. Now, he is more than any other human being known for reaching out to more than anyone else.
0: And this is all
1: ever lived.
0: All before social media, before you had that reach.
1: Absolutely. Also, interestingly, he counseled 12 US presidents from Harry Truman back in the day, all the way through all the presidents, right up to Barack Obama, just offering them spiritual guidance and prayer every single day.
0: Yeah. All right, so that is today in history. This day, 1949, Billy Graham began his Los Angeles crusade in a circus tent.
1: Would you like me to juggle for you now?
0: Hey, coming up, we have got our Brain Box. Are you this afternoon's Brain Box? It's on the way. This is Andrew Ripp.

0: Chris Tomlin, I Will Follow. You're on Rima Drive with Lee and Nerida. Are you our afternoon's brain box? We've got a question here. All you need to do is get on the phone, give us a call, 0508 474 362. Or you can text 8168 with the first word, Rima.
1: It's not unusual, is it, in the afternoon to kind of get a bit of a slump, you know, kind of if the day's gone by, you've had your lunch and it's nearing going home time, you go, oh, I feel a little bit flat and your brain's not working. So we've come up with this brain box question and we'll throw in a prize for this one. What prize should we have, Nerida?
0: Oh, we've got those great books about Luke.
1: Oh, yes, they're really good from Manor Christian Stores. Okay, we'll throw that in as a prize if you know the answer to this question.
0: All right, where you go.
1: Now, in the UK is a seaside town called Skegness. Now, as you can imagine, it's one of those classic towns with the kind of the thing that you come to, a carousel and the wheel that goes round. And
0: like a carnival type thing.
1: Yeah, it's a typical British seaside town. Now, they have an aquarium in there, a massive aquarium like we have here in Auckland and around the world. They have these things. Now, like a lot of these places, you can do something if you are so inclined. Why you would want to do this, I have no idea. You can strap on your scuba gear and swim with sharks. Why?
0: That's quite threatening music, isn't it?
1: I am covered in goosebumps now from a child.
0: Swimming with sharks.
1: Yeah, we're both from the era of when that came out, and it's kind of traumatized so many people, hasn't it? It
0: really
1: has. It's just playing it. I've broken out in goosebumps.
0: Well, let's just change that, shall we?
1: Yeah, that's good. Let's get some happy music on. Now, this is in Skegness, and this happened a few days ago. There's an aquarium. You can go and dive with the sharks. There's a chap called James. And he did that with his fiance Paige.
0: Yep.
1: And they went down and they were in there and they were in the middle enjoying swimming with, enjoying swimming with sharks. Anyway, oxymoron.
0: They were swimming with sharks.
1: Swimming with sharks. And then suddenly he reaches behind him, pulls out a sign and shows it to Paige. And Paige.
0: Paige is his.
1: His fiance.
0: His fiance.
1: Yes. Pulls out thing
0: or
1: like
0: that. Was it his girlfriend?
1: Both. Fiancé and, yeah. No, it was his, girlfriend at the time.
0: it was his girlfriend.
1: Yeah.
0: So, and he held up a sign with words on it, and what did the words say?
1: What did the words say?
0: Okay.
1: Yeah.
0: All right. I feel like Lee may have given the game away. But if you can text in or give us a call and you know what the words are, get in touch because this book would be all yours. So the phone number is 0508 474 362. Or text 8168 with the first word, sanctuary. What did James have? What words were written on the sign that he showed to Paige, his girlfriend?
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0: Carly Ann Taylor with Heavenly Father. We're heading towards 5 o'clock, and we want to know, are you this afternoon's brain box? So Lee asked a question about James, who was in a shark tank, held up a sign to his girlfriend. What was on the sign?
1: Yeah, what was on the sign?
0: So we have got Jocelyn on the line. Hello, Jocelyn.
2: Hi, good afternoon, guys.
0: Good afternoon. Hi. So tell us, what do you think was on the sign?
2: Will you marry me?
0: Yes.
1: Well done. Well
0: good
1: done.
0: Job.
1: Thank you, Jocelyn.
0: Well
1: yeah,
0: done.
1: Yep. He was down there and he planned it with the people that worked there, and they had a sign already laid down on the floor, ready to go with the words, "Will you marry me?" And she said, yes.
0: Oh, that's
1: good.
0: Well,
1: you know, she gave the okay sign.
0: Oh, right.
1: Yeah.
0: Okay.
1: Yeah.
0: Oh, brilliant. All right, Jocelyn, well, you're our winner today. So just hold there and we get some details off you.
2: I'm sorry?
1: Yep, so well done, Jocelyn's our winner. So the answer was,
2: thank you.
1: Will you marry me?
0: It was indeed. All right, well, we do have news on the way. Before we get there, though, we've got a great track from Dustin Starks. This is The Day.
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8: 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And that's why these words from the Apostle John still speak so powerfully today. 1 John chapter 4, verses 7 and 8. Dear friends,

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1: In this update, nurses say the damage has already been done as Health New Zealand commits to boosting its frontline workforce. It's announced 380 new frontline nursing, midwifery and healthcare assistant roles. The agency is also exploring nurse-to-patient ratios, along with other staffing models. Nurses' organisation Kai Whakahaere Keri Nuku says it's too little, too late.
2: Nurses have been screaming out that there's been this problem for over 2 years when the government consciously made decisions to put recruitment on freeze.
1: Two teens accused of harming a child who died in hospital have been jointly charged with murder. The child was flown from a property in Utautau near Invercargill to Auckland Starship on Sunday night. Claudia O'Neill has more.
3: Open Justice reports the two teens initially received charges of causing grievous bodily harm, which were upgraded following the child's death. Court documents show the child's injury allegedly happened between the 28th of August and the 20th of September. Both teens were denied bail today at the Invercargill District Court and will reappear at the High Court on October 13th.
1: The Ombudsman's confirmed he will conduct a formal investigation into the Ministry of Education's compliance with the Official Information Act. Earlier this week, our newsroom received a video of a senior official telling Ministry of Education staff to avoid putting anything in writing to dodge the OIA. Here's political reporter Ethan Griffiths.
4: This morning, Chief Ombudsman John Allen met with the Secretary for Education and the Public Service Commissioner. Allen says he aims to complete the investigation as soon as possible. The Ministry of Education has also commissioned a review on the matter.
1: Concerns hormone-disrupting chemicals in drinking water could be impacting fertility rates. Otago University research has found detectable levels of estrogenic endocrine-disrupting chemicals in rain, tap, tank and bottled water. It says these chemicals are linked to ecological harm and human health, including declining fertility, though it didn't directly measure health outcomes. Fertility Associates Chief Medical Officer Dr. Andrew Murray says our fertility rate and sperm count is dropping.
5: A theory which I think does certainly warrant further investigation is, could these endocrine disrupting chemicals be having a role to play?
1: ANZ Bank is poised to cut more than 100 permanent IT roles in an overhaul of its New Zealand operations. Business Desk understands more than 400 IT roles would be affected by the restructure, with more than 100 people expected to be made redundant. The Inter-Island service will be back to operating two ferries from tomorrow after 3 months sailing just a single ship. The Kaitakis return from a scheduled 3-month winter dry dock in Singapore for technical upgrades and a repaint. To sport. And Auckland hope to continue their winning form and move into NPC playoff contention when they welcome Manawatū tonight. The hosts sit 11th on the ladder, Manawatū are 10th, 2 points clear of Auckland and 4 off the playoff places, with 2 games left in the regular season. Auckland prop and former All Black Angus Ta'avau says it's exciting to still be in the conversation.
6: Obviously, we would rather be a little bit higher up on the ladder, but I think how this season's gone and, you know, the challenges we've been through to still be in the mix, you know, it's a testament to the group and how much we care for the jersey.
1: And a star-studded Tauihi Basketball Aotearoa tips off tonight in Tauranga, where back-to-back defending champions the Whai host the Northern Kahu. That is news and sport. I'm Raylene Ramsey.
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8: Good afternoon. Here is your weather. In the west, from Northland to Kapiti, also Coromandel Peninsula and the Central High Country, partly cloudy with a few showers, especially north of Taranaki, turning to rain for a time this evening or overnight. Bay Plenty, fine at first, but showers this afternoon and evening with possible thunderstorms in the east. Wellington and Gisborne to wide it up and mainly fine for you. Some showers this afternoon and evening. Nelson, Buller, Grey, Marlborough and Canterbury, areas of rain clearing most places this evening. Westland, Fiordland, Otago and Southland, isolated showers clearing this afternoon or evening and becoming fine.
0: From the Bible.
9: Whoever can be trusted with very little can also be trusted with much. And whoever's dishonest with very little will also be dishonest with much. So if you have not been trustworthy in handling worldly wealth, who will trust you with true riches? And if you have not been trustworthy with someone else's property, who will give you property of your own? No one can serve two masters. Either you'll hate the one and love the other, or you'll be devoted to the one and despise the other. You cannot serve both God and money.
0: Words to live by on Rhema.
8: Well, those words came from Luke 16 and verses 10 through to 13.
0: The right soundtrack for your afternoon. This is Lee and Nerida on Rhema.
8: Oh, it's great to have you here on your Friday evening, 5 minutes after five.
10: Hey, did you hear that story about the guy that was using a lotto ticket as a bookmark?
8: Yes.
10: Amazing.
8: Isn't that incredible? So he'd used the lotto ticket as a bookmark for a couple of months, and then he hadn't realised, but the ticket was from a draw in July, and he'd won $20 million.
10: Whoa.
8: That is crazy.
10: Wow, the bookmark.
8: The things that people use for a bookmark.
10: What do you use? Do you use anything for a book? Because you read a lot, don't you?
8: I do read a lot, yes. No, my bookmark is one that I do look after a lot because it was a ticket to the Pope's Summer Palace in Italy and I got it laminated. Well, I laminated it myself because I used to work in a school as a teaching assistant.
10: Yeah.
8: And I had a laminator.
10: That is so,
8: and I laminated
10: so cool.
8: It.
10: What a special thing to have laminators in your bookmark.
8: I know. Yeah.
10: Wow, you get through a lot of books, eh?
8: I do get through a lot of books, yeah. Mm. I really get
10: through as many books, but I don't use bookmarks.
8: Yeah, you read. You listen.
10: I listen. I am crazy for audiobooks. Yeah. I listen to audiobooks all the time. I've got about four on the go. I do a comedy one, a biography, a history, and a science one. Whichever mood I'm in, whichever Lee turns up to the party, then that's the book I listen to. So, yeah, no need for bookmarks in my world.
8: No, well, I mean, gosh, a lotto ticket for a bookmark.
10: Yeah.
8: I bet you he'll rethink that one. Well, coming up for you, we have got a question for you. And if you were listening to The Bright Side this morning, you would have heard the answer.
10: Yeah, so the guys in this morning, they give you the answer. They were giving it this morning, sometime around 7, I believe. I think I heard them. But you will need to know the question. And the question we'll give very, very soon.
8: Yep. Next up, though, it is our question of the day. This is what we do at this time every day. So that is coming up

0: Jamie Grace with Joy. You're on Rema Drive with Lee and Nerida. We've got a question for you this afternoon, and we'd love for you to get in touch. The phone number is 0508 474 362. You can text 8168 with the first word Rema. The question
1: is there anywhere in New Zealand that you've not been to yet, even though you may be born and bred here or lived here for some time? Is there a particular area of this beautiful country that you've never been to but would love to go to?
0: Yeah. So what's on your bucket list? Like, you know, just a simple way to put it. Is there someone somewhere in New Zealand that's on your bucket list you haven't been to before but you really want to get there? Where is that?
1: I tell you, when I first came to New Zealand, true story, I lived in Nelson and I was obsessed with, like, fires, having burning wood. You know, like, growing up in London, sorry, we didn't have fires, you know. You didn't have, like, a wood burner. So I was obsessed with wood. And someone said to me, hey, you can get some free wood. And I went, where's the free wood then? They went, oh, in the Wop-Wops.
0: Oh, right.
1: So I actually went looking online for a place called the Wop-Wops.
0: Oh, right.
1: In New Zealand. Thinking, this place sounds amazing, all this free wood. What they're saying is they're just going out to the Wop-Wops and scoring it, cutting down, like, trees and stuff,
0: yeah,
1: like that.
0: Yeah, right.
1: So, yeah, so I thought it was a place called Wop-Wops. But no, for me, it would be the Milford Sounds.
0: Oh, yeah.
1: I'd love to go there.
0: Yeah, it's beautiful there. Really, yeah. Really nice. Yeah.
1: Have you been?
0: Yes, I have been. I've just been once. Oh, no, I've been a couple of times. Well, I went to Milford Sound once, and I've been to Doubtless Sound. That was beautiful.
1: Ah, okay. And as wonderful as I imagine?
0: Yeah. Yeah, it really is.
1: Oh, cool.
0: Yes.
1: Cool.
0: Very, very, very beautiful.
1: So where would you like to go?
0: Well, I would like to go in the opposite direction, actually.
1: From me? Well, that's saying a lot, isn't it? Where's Nerida going? Away from Lee.
0: Way up north to Doubtless Bay, Kari Kari Peninsula. That's where I'd like to go.
1: Why?
0: I've just seen pictures of it. It's absolutely beautiful. And I just haven't been to that area before. It's just, I just haven't explored it.
1: So what's it called again? Countless?
0: Doubtless Bay.
1: Doubtless Bay.
0: Yeah.
1: Okay.
0: Yeah,
1: okay.
0: I'd like to go there.
1: Wow.
0: Yes. So we'd love to hear from you, though. Where would you like to go? Where's on your list of places to go? What's on your bucket list?
1: I'll tell you one thing. That is very synonymous with Kiwis, okay, that I found. You talk to most Kiwis, they've been everywhere in the world. There's nowhere that... Michael Palin was once making a documentary and has been interviewed. He said, no matter where he goes in the world, he could be in the Antarctic, guaranteed he'll always bump into New Zealanders, wherever he was filming.
0: We are big travellers, yeah, for sure.
1: But don't go much in our own backyard.
0: Yeah, well, there used to be an ad campaign that lent itself to that exactly.
1: Okay.
0: But look, get in touch, 0508 474 362 or text in 8168 with the first word, Rema. Is there somewhere in New Zealand that's on your bucket list?

0: Tyrion with Testimony. It's 5:15. You're with Lee and Nerida on your Friday afternoon. And we're asking you this afternoon, if there's somewhere in New Zealand that's on your bucket list, where is it? We want to know. Give us a call, 0508 474 362 or text in 8168 with the first word sanctuary. First word Reema. That's the one.
1: Fair enough. Hey, there's a nice comment here from Deborah. Deborah, like me, wants to go to Milford Sound.
0: Yep.
1: And then she said here, I don't know this, and I just Googled it. It looks wonderful. The Forgotten World Highway between Stratford and Tolunui.
0: Yes.
1: That looks amazing. I'm looking at pictures.
0: Yeah, I know of it, but I've never done it, actually.
1: That looks incredible. So it's like an old, like, rail line, and you go through tunnels. Wow.
0: Yeah, it's pretty cool.
1: That's on my bucket list. Thanks. Wow. Thank you so much. Also, Hannah was like to go to Raglan.
0: Raglan's nice.
1: Pretty cruisy, eh?
0: Yeah, it's really nice. We camped there, actually.
1: Oh, wow. Yeah. Nice vibe in Raglan,
0: yes,
1: eh?
0: Yes, definitely. Yeah, yeah. It's a beachy place on the west coast.
1: Yeah. Now, you might like this one. Rachel. Rachel said she's always wanted to do the full Hooker Valley track.
0: Ah, yes.
1: Have you done that one?
0: I've done some of the Hooker Valley track. So that's a track that goes up to Mount Aoraki, Mount Cook.
1: Yeah.
0: Yeah. And so you go over the longest swing bridge in the country.
1: Well, that's something I would not be doing.
0: Right.
1: That would scare me terribly. Terribly.
0: Yeah. It's pretty amazing when you get to the end of, well, a part of that track, and you're right at the base where the glaciers are and stuff. It's really nice.
1: Really, really. Thank you so much for your help here, because it's introducing me to so many parts of New Zealand I've never heard. Oh, hello. I've just seen a picture of that bridge. I ain't doing that. That looks terrifying. Yeah. Have you been across it?
0: Not that one, because it's new, but
1: Wow.
0: And Carol, she says the Rotorua Canopy Tours, the zip line through the ancient forest. Yeah, I'd like to do that. That sounds pretty cool.
1: I think Carol's a bit of a kind of like a adrenaline junkie there, eh? Would love a bit of...
0: Yeah, me and Carol could do it together. That sounds like great
1: fun. Yeah. It involves heights. That's me out again. No way. Wow.
0: Oh, well, so good to hear from you this afternoon. 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What part of the country's on your bucket list? Where would you like to go in New Zealand? Next up, if you were listening to The Bright Side this morning, you would have heard the answer to a question that we're going to be asking next.
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0: Tasha Layton, Meet Me in the Valley. You're on Rema Drive with Nerida and Lee. Alrighty, this morning, if you were listening into The Bright Side, you would have heard them tell you the answer to a question. And we're about to ask you the question, and then you need to get on the phone. Quick smart, 0508 474 362, because there is a Rema Bluetooth speaker to be won.
1: They're very lush.
0: They are. Very, they're very nice.
1: No, very, very nice.
0: Yes.
1: Okay, well, here we go. The question is, who is the green-fingered monitor of all the office plants here at Rema Media? One person gives up a lot of their time to lovingly care for all the office plants.
0: Who might that be? It's either Lee or it's me.
1: Yeah, 50-50 chance, eh?
0: Yeah. All right, so 0508 474 362.

0: Riley Clemens with Over and Over. You're listening in to Rema Drive. Lovely to have your company on your Friday.
1: Now, the bright side asked the question, or gave the answer to a question, and that question was, who is the person that monitors something in the Rema Media building? He goes around, this person, so kind. He speeds up all his time looking after these beautiful things. But who is it and what does he do?
0: All right. Well, we've got Carol on the line. Hi, Carol.
2: Hello.
0: So tell us, Carol, what is the answer?
2: Becky said plants, but because Lee said he goes around, I'm guessing Lee.
1: Yes.
0: Well, the answer is plants and Lee. So well done.
1: Well done on both parts there. Yeah, so yes. I do this every Friday. I go around and water all the office plants and I polish them and I talk to them and they're my friends, basically.
0: That's nice.
1: Yep.
2: Nice.
1: Yeah, it's rewarding. Makes you feel good.
0: All right, Carol. Well, you have won this speaker, so that is all yours, my friend.
2: Oh, thank you so much.
0: Oh,
1: so what you got on for the weekend, Carol?
2: I'm staying at home this weekend. I went away last weekend, and I'm going away next weekend. So, going to have to do a bit of work around home.
1: Oh,
0: nice.
1: Yes.
0: Yeah, that's the problem, eh? Yeah. When you're going away all the time.
2: I don't normally, but that's just how it's worked out. So.
0: Yeah.
1: Nice. Well, enjoy your rest. Put your feet up.
0: Yes. You just wait there, Carol. We'll get some details off you. So she has won this beautiful Bluetooth speaker. Coming up, we've got a great verse for you, a verse to remind you of God's constant presence. That's on the way.
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8: In every Bible Boost, we start with a short passage of Scripture. 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
9: One day, Jesus was praying in a certain place. When he finished, one of his disciples said to him, "Lord, teach us to pray, just as John taught his disciples." He said to them, "When you pray, say, 'Father, hallowed be your name, your kingdom come. Give us each day our daily bread. Forgive us our sins, for we also forgive everyone who sins against us. And lead us not into temptation.'"
8: Luke chapter 11, verses 1 to 4 from the New International Version.
10: prayer is a really important part of the Christian life. There's a famous line, one I've shared before, that says, being a Christian without praying is no more possible than being alive without breathing. We know prayer matters. We know it's central. But that doesn't mean it's easy. If you're anything like me, you value prayer deeply, yet it doesn't always come naturally. Sometimes we don't know what to say. Sometimes we get distracted. Sometimes we feel stuck. And that's why I find today's verses from Luke 11 so encouraging. Pete Gregg is the founder of the 24/7 prayer movement, and he points out that even the first disciples needed help with prayer. These were the people who spent time with Jesus in person. They watched him heal the sick, calm storms, teach crowds, and perform miracles. They saw his life up close, but even they had to ask for help with prayer. They said, "Lord, teach us to pray." That's how we received the Lord's Prayer. It was because Jesus' closest followers weren't sure how to pray, and they asked for help. I find that reassuring. If the disciples struggled, then it's perfectly normal that we sometimes struggle too. Prayer isn't something we're expected to master on our own. Jesus taught them, and he teaches us. When we don't know what to say, when prayer feels difficult, when we feel spiritually dry or distracted, we can ask the same question the disciples asked. Lord, teach us to pray. And I believe he will.
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0: Oh, that is so good. It's Joel Vaughan, Like God Does. You're on Rema Drive with Nerida and Lee. I'm unstoppable today. It's time for a power verse. This is a verse designed to get you through your evening.
1: It is. And we pick these and we hope that they kind of go out there and someone, today is the moment that they really, really need this power verse and it will uplift and encourage them.
0: So today, the power verse is actually from Genesis 28:15. It's just such a lovely, encouraging verse. It says, I am with you and will watch over you wherever you go. I will not leave you until I have done what I promised you.
1: Wow,
0: isn't that great? You know, this the fact that God promises to stay by your side in every new place. 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
1: Amen.
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0: people think, you know, all these, it's really cool and stuff like that. The stuff that goes on behind the scenes when you don't know, when the music is playing. We just had a situation where I'm asking Nerida, I had a word and I couldn't figure out, I needed another word for it. So I'm asking Nerida, say, Nerida, can you spell cinnamon? Like, I wanted another word for something.
1: Do you mean synonym?
0: That one, yeah.
1: Yeah.
0: How do you say it?
1: Synonym.
0: Synonym. Yeah. And then Nerida spelled back to me cinnamon.
1: Yeah, because you just said cinnamon.
0: Is that
1: that's
0: not how
1: why
0: it's,
1: I corrected you.
0: Is that, so it's not pronounced synonym. It's cinnamonum.
1: I think you've got it now. Synonym.
0: Synonym.
1: Yeah,
0: and
1: there
0: that's
1: we go.
0: That's another word for a word.
1: Similar word, yeah.
0: A similar word, okay.
1: Yeah, it's just that because you pronounce it like cinnamon. And then I proceeded to spell cinnamon.
0: Cinnamon, ah. Oh.
1: But it's synonym. Here
0: synonym.
1: We go.
0: Synonym. Me being English and all as well.
1: Oh, boy. I don't know. news on the way. Here's for King and Country. It's Together.
2: This is for the busted hearts. This is for the question marks. This is for the outcast soul, lost control, no one knows. Sing it for the can't go back. Sing it for the broken past. Sing it for

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1: In this update, Labor leader Chris Hipkins says Health New Zealand's promise to grow the number of frontline staff is too little, too late. The agency says it will hire another 380 nurses, healthcare assistants and midwifery staff over the next year to address mounting pressure on health services, especially emergency departments. Hipkins says this government doesn't seem to know how to manage a health system.
2: They've been denying that there's been a hiring freeze in the health system. Everybody can see that our health system is in crisis. They haven't been able under this government to hire the staff that they need.
1: New Zealanders are being told it's never too early to start thinking about retirement. A Westpac NZ survey has found 21% of respondents believe they'll need to save $1 million or more before retiring. Only 36% of people overall were confident they'll meet their savings goals. CEO of Westpac's KiwiSaver scheme provider BTNZ, Andrew Twidle, says people can start by figuring out what retirement lifestyle they want.
3: You want to be able to have the odd meal out or have the odd holiday, or are you quite comfortable, you know, having a more minimalist retirement?
1: The Ombudsman's confirmed he'll conduct a formal investigation into the Ministry of Education's compliance with the Official Information Act. Earlier this week, our newsroom received a video of a senior official telling ministry staff to avoid putting anything in writing to dodge the OIA. The ministry has also commissioned a review. Chief Ombudsman John Allen says he'll complete the investigation as soon as possible. Suggestions New Zealand First's proposal to slash the tax rate for small businesses could make a positive difference to the business landscape. The party's promising to lower the tax rate from 28 to 20% for firms with turnover under $30 million. Its estimated cost is about $1 billion a year. Business NZ Chief Executive Catherine Rich says it would apply to a majority of businesses.
4: It's bold, it's new. Obviously, it needs to be researched for implementation, but it could transform New Zealand business. I think it's really worth considering.
1: New Meta smart glasses have been hailed life-changing for blind and low-vision people. The glasses have built-in cameras which can be used to film what's in front of them and have it identified by a remote helper or AI. The technologies raise concerns over covert filming and the potential to expose sensitive data to hackers. But Blind Low Vision General Manager Dan Shepherd says he now has independence he hasn't had in decades.
5: I can now enter a supermarket by myself and my glasses will help me find the product that I'm looking for.
1: The famed World of Wearable Art has cancelled its Wellington show tonight after the sudden death of one of its crew. Ticket holders are being contacted. To sport, the All Blacks captain's next destination set to be announced after Ari Savia posted a video set at an airport. Following the Super Rugby demise of Moana Pacifica, the injured loose forward was depicted signing a piece of paper using a blue pen and wearing a blue ring. A woman is then heard saying congratulations as the pictures cut to the domestic departures board. The Blues are the only franchise to comment on the video. Auckland host the Manawatu Turbos tonight, with both sides' NPC playoff hopes on the line. And they beat the New Zealand Warriors. Now the Dolphins will look to do the same to the Sydney Roosters in an NRL Grand Final qualifier tonight in Brisbane. That is news and sport. I'm Raylene Ramsey.
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7: Good afternoon. Here is your weather. In the west, from Northland to Kapiti, also Coromandel Peninsula and the Central High Country, partly cloudy with a few showers, especially north of Taranaki, turning to rain for a time this evening or overnight. Bay Plenty, fine at first, but showers this afternoon and evening with possible thunderstorms in the east. Wellington and Gisborne to wide it up and mainly fine for you. Some showers this afternoon and evening. Nelson, Buller, Grey, Marlborough and Canterbury, areas of rain clearing most places this evening. Westland, Fiordland, Otago and Southland, isolated showers clearing this afternoon or evening and becoming fine.
0: From the Bible. For he chose us in him before the creation of the world to be holy and blameless in his sight. In love, he predestined us for adoption to sonship through Jesus Christ in accordance with his pleasure and will.
8: to the praise of his glorious grace which he has freely given us and the one he loves. 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
7: Those words came from Ephesians chapter 1, verses 4 to 6.
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7: Oh, it's nice to have you here just after 6 o'clock on your Friday.
10: How's your weekend looking, Nerida?
7: Oh, it's pretty good, actually. After here, I'm going to a friend's house for a dinner and games. Looking forward to that.
10: Well, if you don't know Nerida, you will do, because pretty much every weekend, Nerida's a bit of a social kitten. You're always out doing stuff, aren't you, with friends, which is lovely.
7: I do like doing stuff. Saturday morning, I'm going for a walk with a friend. Haven't done that in a while with
10: her. Okay, anywhere nice? And how long and how far? Are you taking Troy with you?
7: No, not taking Troy. Troy is my dog. No, because he, you know, dogs, they're a bit of a nuisance.
10: How are they now?
7: If I let him off the lead, then I'm constantly kind of calling out for him and then going to get him, and we just want to walk and talk. I don't have to faff around with a dog.
10: Oh, I thought Troy would be like, you know, your hubby. Like, I think he'd be like, stand at your heel, like, you know, kind of, hillboy, kind of that.
7: Oh, that's not like my husband.
10: Actually, your husband is more like your dog, isn't he? They're both very similar, those two lads, eh? They're kind of both kind of free agents, you know, kind of fun and will eat anything.
7: Pretty much. What are you doing?
10: I am off to Morrinsville for the weekend. Going to go and do some farmy type things, you know?
7: Oh, yeah?
10: Yeah, what that looks like, I actually don't know. As long as I don't get my hands dirty. Am I likely to get my hands dirty doing farmy stuff?
7: Yeah, I would say yes. Well, coming up for you, we're going to have a look at today in history. Really big day for Billy Graham, the evangelist. That's on the way.
10: Also, we've got the Bible Society

0: Steph Schlieter, turn it to praise. You're on Rema Drive, and we like to have a look at what happened on this day in history.
1: Oh, Billy Graham. Billy Graham, what a man. I tell you, I like this chap for many, many reasons. When I first became a Christian, he was one of the guys I did actually know about.
0: Right.
1: And I knew that he was very much against segregation really, really early on, back in the 50s. You know, he went on many, many marches and never, ever stood for any of that nonsense.
0: Yes.
1: I also know that I think he travelled about 185 different countries, spoke to estimated about 215 million people in his lifetime.
0: Amazing. So today is the day in 1949 that he actually began his Los Angeles crusade in a circus tent, which was erected in a parking lot. I mean, this guy, he could pull a crowd because his events often just got bigger and bigger and bigger. He had to get bigger and bigger venues. Mm. Just amazing. And that is why he has preached to more than 215 million people. Have a listen to this.
2: You may be the best person in town. You may be a fine church member, as you heard a moment ago. You may do great and wonderful things for the kingdom of God, but deep in your heart, you are not sure that your name is written in that book.
0: That's Mr. Billy Graham.
1: Mm, actually, I've met people who came to Christ because of him.
0: Oh, yeah?
1: When he came here to New Zealand. Remember Juanita that used to work
0: yes.
1: here? She came to Christ through Billy Graham
0: wow.
1: in Wellington.
0: That's amazing.
1: Yeah.
0: It'd be interesting to know how many people listening came to Christ through Billy Graham. That would be fascinating.
1: Mm.
0: Well, coming up, today is the 25th of September. That is 3 months prior to Christmas, so let's talk about shopping.
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10: I've got an approach to life that I call moment-making. 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They remember a special birthday, a trip away, or a unique moment that sort of came about randomly. It's vital we look back on our years with wonderful memories of a life well-lived, not a whole bunch of white noise that we can't quite recall. As my wife and I have two young boys, living this principle is even more important. As parents, we must actively make moments that create memories, that build lives. Most of these moments don't need to cost much money and could be as simple as camping overnight in the back lawn, a weekend away at a motel, or discovering a new park, beach or cafe. A very wise friend of mine, Pastor Guy Rook, says, be intentional in your living. The reward is living out a positive, ongoing legacy for your family, your friends and your community. I'm Tom O'Neill, author of The 1% Principle.
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0: Feliz.
1: Jorda Feliz, Can't Lose. 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
2: We wish you a Merry Christmas. We wish you a Merry Christmas.
1: I know. It is far too early to be playing Christmas songs, but the fact is, it's the 25th of September. 3 months away from Christmas Day.
3: Okay, okay. And this is when the shops will start putting stuff up now?
1: Yeah, they'll start gearing up. It's a big season for them. I mean, for a lot of retailers, it's been a tough year again. And so Christmas is the season where they actually make some proper money.
3: Okay, not out of me. I got to tell
1: you. Not out of
3: you. Not out of me.
1: Fair enough.
3: I cannot think of a me in the last, probably 20 years of doing anything, any Christmas shopping.
1: Really?
3: At all. At all. I just, probably in the last 10 years, it's just basically me giving my boys a transaction on my app on my phone.
1: Oh, yeah.
3: Just transfer money and that's it. That's as far as it goes.
1: Right.
3: And that's where it stops. There's no thank you. Thanks, Dad. Thanks, Dar. Whatever.
1: Well, if you feel the need to give Christmas presents, I am always a willing recipient.
3: Oh, I will give you a Christmas present, definitely.
1: Here's Casting Crowns. You

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0: Brooke Fraser, Saving the World. Lovely to have your company on your Friday evening. You're with Lee and Nerida, and it's time now for our Bible Society verse of the day,
1: which is brought to you by the Bible Society New Zealand Group, who believe the Bible is for everyone. So let's look at Hebrews chapter 12, verse 15. Look after each other so that none of you fails to receive the grace of God. Watch out that no poisonous root of bitterness grows up to trouble you, corrupting many.
0: This is just a great verse that's a really good reminder that bitterness is never just a private issue. It always affects other people. Just like a root underground, it can grow unnoticed until it starts to affect other things. And in this case, say like the bitterness root can affect relationships or churches, your friends, families, communities. And so this is just all about staying close to God's grace and also helping one another do the same.
1: Amen, sister. Really good unpacking of that one. That was the book of Hebrews, chapter 12, verse 15. Now, as Bible Society New Zealand celebrates 180 years of missions here in New Zealand, they just want to stop and say thank you for all their faithful supporters for making it all possible.
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7: Hi, I'm Paul Tribulco. It's so sad when people we love die. We speak about people passing away. As believers, we know that death is not the end and that believers in Christ will pass on to a new life. The early Christians believed that death was not the end. They awaited resurrection. They adopted the word cemeteries as the name for where they were buried. Cemetery means sleeping place. This wasn't a word that was used for where people were buried. Christians used this word to express their belief that people who died in Christ were simply sleeping, awaiting resurrection. The word eventually became used by everyone, but its special Christian meaning of sleeping place remains. Christ has conquered death, and those who have died in Christ are simply asleep, awaiting resurrection. Thanks be to God. I'm Paul Tribulco from the Theology Program at the University of Otago.
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0: Jay King, I've Got Jesus. You're on Rima Drive with Leah Nerida.
1: Leah Nerida's ultimate crowd pleaser.
0: Our ultimate crowd pleaser happens at just after 4 o'clock every weekday. And this week we were looking at Cece Winans songs, and today we had a clear winner.
2: We did. It was so hard because we had three left. They were worthy of it all. Come, Jesus, Come, and That's My King. Too hard for us to pick, so we put it out to you guys, and you were texting in furiously on 8168, the keyword Rima, but there can only be one, and there was only one today.
3: That's my
0: Right, That's My King. It was a clear winner. So well done.
2: Well done to you guys. Now, next week, can I choose?
0: Sure.
2: So
0: thing.
2: Are there any rules on this?
0: No.
2: Okay,
0: no,
2: okay. Could I do pets next week?
0: Pets,
2: yeah, vote for pets.
0: Okay.
2: Yeah, I could put,
0: as in like cat, dog,
2: yeah, cat,
0: bird,
2: dog,
0: fish.
2: Bird. Yeah, that sort of thing. Yeah.
0: Okay. I feel like I know what's gonna win. Dogs.
2: No, I don't think so.
0: No, definitely dogs.
2: So.
0: Dogs will win.
2: I know. I've got a feeling it won't be dogs, actually.
0: What do you think will win?
2: I'm going to say because I think it would be cats, actually.
0: Yeah, I think it'll be dogs.
2: Cats? Oh, okay. It's already started.
0: We're like cats and dogs.
2: Cats and dogs. Okay. All right. Next week we might do your favourite pet.
0: Okay. All right. I look forward to it. On the way, we've got Francesca Battistelli with He Will.
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0: 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Finished for the week.
1: It's been a lovely, lovely first week here on the Drive Show, chatting to you guys and starting to get to know you, and I hope you're getting to know us. And in the end, we're going to be one big happy family.
0: Hey, thanks so much for listening. Thanks for tuning in. We love having your company. Mm. We love all your texts and your phone calls. And we're going to do it all again next week, kicking off at 2 o'clock.
1: God bless.
0: Have a great weekend.
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3: In this update, Health New Zealand is confident it can fill 380 new frontline roles. It's created the nursing, midwifery and healthcare assistant positions to address mounting pressure on health services. National Chief Nurse Nadine Gray says a lot of nursing students are set to graduate in December.
4: We also have a very strong pipeline of internationally qualified nurses that choose New Zealand as a destination to work.
3: The government's acknowledging a finding it failed to properly consult with Māori

0: before scrapping the Māori Health Authority. A Waitangi Tribunal report into the Coalition's decision to abolish the authority found it breached the principle of self-determination. It's recommended the Crown revisit the option of a standalone authority and better consult with iwi. Lachlan Rennie has more.
1: Associate Health Minister Matt Doocy says the government's continued to progress its approach to Māori health, including through Whiriati Ora, the Māori Health Strategy. He says they'll consider the recommendations, but they have no intention of revisiting a standalone agency.
0: Two teenagers accused of harming a child who died in hospital have been jointly charged with murder. A child was flown from a property in Ōtoto near Invercargill to Auckland's Starship on Sunday night. Both teens were denied bail today at the Invercargill District Court and will reappear at the High Court on October 13th. The Deputy Mayor of New Plymouth, Murray Chong, has been announced as a candidate for New Zealand First. Chong ran for the party in 2017 and has been the highest polling councillor in the district in the last two local elections. Iran's president says America must choose whether to end its war on his country. Masoud Pezeshkian, in New York for UN meetings, says Tehran has offered a deal to reopen the Strait of Hormuz within 7 days. He told Fox News they hope to resolve the conflict through dialogue.
2: They have imposed this war on us, but we do not wish to continue. It's America that must choose whether it wants to end this or not.
0: In sport, to rugby's Farrah Palmer Cup, where the Auckland Storm and the Manawatu Cyclones have gone to extra time after drawing 38 all. A golden point penalty has handed the Cyclones a famous 41-38 win. It's a doubleheader. Next up at the Garden of Eden, it's a huge game in the men's NPC as Auckland host Manawatu. Dolphins coach Christian Wolf has complete faith in his co-captain Isaiah Katoa ahead of tonight's NRL Grand Final qualifier against the Roosters in Brisbane. Much of the hype this week is centred around Sam Walker's early return from injury to the Roosters' 7 jersey, but Wolf says 22-year-old Katoa has the skill set to shine.
3: I certainly wouldn't swap Isaiah for anyone. I've said all along, I love what Isaiah brings. I love what he brings as a person, how he carries himself. Plays with that same calmness and confidence that he's got in himself.
0: Kickoffs at 10 to 10. The weather forecast in the west from Northland to Kapiti, also Coromandel Peninsula and the Central High Country, partly cloudy with a few showers, especially north of Taranaki, turning to rain for a time this evening or overnight. Bay of Plenty, fine, but showers this evening with possible thunderstorms in the east. Further showers for a time tomorrow. Wellington and Gisborne to Wairarapa. Mainly fine. Some showers this evening with possible thunderstorms about inland Gisborne. Further showers tomorrow. Nelson, Buller, Grey, Marlborough and Canterbury. Areas of rain clearing in most places through this evening. Further rain in Buller and Grey tomorrow. Westland, Fiordland, Otago and Southland. Isolated showers clearing this evening and becoming fine. Rain spreading north from late tomorrow morning. And for the Chatham Islands, partly cloudy with fine breaks tomorrow. That's news, sport and weather. I'm Stuart Willey.
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6: It was Galatians chapter 6 and verse 9. Great to have you with me tonight, wrapping up the working week. I'm Rosemary Jane, your host, through till midnight this evening. Well, I hope you've got some lovely, relaxing things to look forward to this weekend. The weather might be a little mixed, though, mightn't it? Might need to take a raincoat or a pup tent. Coming up, we've got music for you from Kane, a little bit of 10th Avenue North there too. We've got Joyce Meagher, 15 minutes in the Word, joining us at 7:40 tonight, more from her series, all about right and wrong mindsets, focusing in on the right mindset and dealing with the one that's holding you back, replacing it with what's good in God's Word. Just after 8, that's the family hour. Tonight we're talking about how phones affect marriage, the tiny screens we're talking about with our guest, Jennifer Abbott. That'll take us towards Tark Barna, Running With Fire, more from his series, that God is the master of the plot twist, how he can turn things around and turn them for good. Just after 9, Insight for Living with Chuck Swindoll, more from his series, which seems a very long one, doesn't it? Job, a man of endurance and the full repentance for all the right reasons is the topic tonight. Also, 9:45, I bet it felt a whole lot longer for Job. 9:45 Foundations, and we're learning more about the feasts, the Jewish feasts, part two of what we began last night on the Feast of Sukkot. It'll take us towards 10 o'clock after the news, Turning Point with Dr. David Jeremiah. And tonight we're going to bring you part one of Salvation, what it's all about, pure and simple. Also at 10:45, Bernie Dimet with a different perspective on faith, God's miracle makeover for you. Love the title of this series. And tonight we are reminded that Christ is actually in you. More on that later, round about 10:45. Well, let's begin with focus on the family now with the family therapists. And tonight, it's all about, very appropriate as we head into the weekend, slowing down and embracing God. When did you last take a moment to slow down? Focus on the family tonight. Jennifer Dukes Lee is explaining what life on a farm has taught her about the natural rhythms of creation and why that's important to be discovering, because rest is key. Learning to rest and trust in God. Learning how to unhurry your life, whatever season you're in.
7: Wherever you are, get yourself out in nature and see how God does work through rhythms, through seasons, through, you know, get yourself out and watch a sunrise or a sunset. It just has a way of unhurrying your heart.
8: That's Jennifer Dukes Lee sharing about the need to slow down to experience all that God intends for us in this life. This is Focus on the Family with Jim Daly, and I'm John Fulton.
9: Sorry about that chuckle, John. It's just so funny. It's so true. We move so fast, and then even slowing down to talk so people can understand us and hear us is part of it, right? And this is such an important aspect of life, and I think in this common era, we are moving so fast. We've got that FOMO, you know, FOMO, right?
8: Oh, yeah.
9: Fear of missing out. We got to do it all. We got to be as busy as possible. We don't want to miss a thing. Maybe even attached to our work methodology. You know, we're going to work super hard and not go home at 5 o'clock, but stay till 8 and whatever it is. And that really impacts our well-being and our soundness emotionally, spiritually, I think even physically. And today we're going to give you some insights on how to go a little slower. And in doing that, probably enjoy the journey far more.
8: Yeah. And this is something that I need to hear, Jim. Just personally, I fill in so much. Jennifer Dukes Lee is with us. As I said, she's got a terrific book capturing her experiences and insights about this concept. It's called Growing Slow, Lessons on Unhurrying Your Heart from an Accidental Farm Girl.
9: Jennifer, welcome to Focus on the Family.
7: Thanks for having me. You guys have been a part of my life since the early 80s.
9: Oh, wow.
7: And you don't even know it.
9: Yeah.
7: Little church in Northwest Iowa, and we played these videos. There was like a video series with James Dobson.
9: Yeah, the original film series.
7: Yeah, I don't remember the content, but I just remember that was my first
8: introduction.
7: And now I get to be here.
9: I mean, it's even for us, you know, the platform that was laid there, Dr. Dobson did such a good job, and people responded so powerfully to the advice that the guests would have, and we've just kept that rolling along. And
7: love
9: it's
7: it.
9: Great to have a great guest like you, like back in the 80s, to join us and to help people better understand what are the important things to look at when you're moving through this life at light speed, right? Which is the whole point. The fact that you're in Iowa is really interesting, and you know, we're going to get into that, but you were that professional woman and now you're on a farm, which I think is awesome. And we're going to talk about that slower pace, but you and your husband, Scott, you were kind of dreaming the big dreams and chasing those young adult ideals. Describe what your 20s were like and what you and Scott were into.
7: Both Scott and I had zero intention of ever moving back to rural Iowa. We did have our sights set on success, achievement, scaling, hustling, climbing the ladder. He went to law school and graduated and went into a career in insurance. And I was a political reporter at the Des Moines Register. So it was really exciting, but also really exhausting. Sometimes I look back on that and I think, how did our marriage survive that? We were like two ships passing in the night. When we started to think about having a family, our priorities began to shift, and we realized that we wouldn't be able to be effective parents or effective spouses. I mean, it really is by the grace of God that our marriage survived that time. But we made this unexpected decision to move back to the fifth generation family farm. I think we surprised even ourselves, but the idea of children has a way of shifting things in the interior journey of the soul. When we decided to move back, I'm telling you, people thought we were nuts. Like, Jennifer, you're on the cusp of something really great in your news career. Scott, you just spent a lot of money on law school, and now you're going to go back and be a farmer?
9: Yeah.
7: For a long time, I asked the question to myself, you know, what if they're right? What if we made a big mistake? Because we had seemingly thrown a lot of potential away, a lot of the things that we had built over time. But it took me a long time to ask a different question, and that question being, what if they're wrong? Because they weren't living the life of burnout that was stressing us out.
9: And let's, you know, going back to the 20-somethings that you were in at the time and you were charging ahead, that's not, you know, it's kind of normal, actually. And not everybody has a fifth-generation farm. They could say, let's give this up because we want a different pace of life. And farming's not easy. I mean, it's got its challenges. But in that context, it was more holistic, it sounds like, as you began to contemplate having children and, you know, just the idea of professionalism. But in that context, I just want to take us back there for the listener that they're right there. They're 30-something, and they're still in the race, and they haven't come to that aha. Just give that to us a little more deeply about being that woman who wanted children and then wanted to make sure the environment was conducive to parenting.
7: I wasn't even following the Lord at the time. So let me just tell you that even though I wasn't making decisions based on what God would have me do, God was still working in us and bringing us to a place where he drew us to himself. But I think the challenge becomes for Christians and non-Christians alike, just look to the ads for proof, like hustle, grind, more money, more success,
9: more spending.
7: And the quieter way, the slower way, the family way isn't screaming and shouting at us all the time. So to counterbalance that takes a great deal of focus and a great deal of faith, which God grew in us on the farm. But I think that the idea for women is that you're going to have to give something up to slow down. But what we forget is that we have so much to gain that we don't need to choose the spectacular life, the spectacular home, the spectacular family doing spectacular things and hosting spectacular parties. God works in the unspectacular. Ordinary life, regular life is holy ground. And sometimes you can only see that when you look back, but it's just really hard to see it when you're in the midst of it. And I recognize that it's hard because you want to chase and achieve. And I mean, I still get to be a smart, capable woman on the farm. It doesn't change that. I don't have to be doing it the same way I was before, which is burning the candle at both
9: ends.
7: You
9: know, in that regard, the farm, I mean, what I loved about your book, you were very honest about, you got to the farm and then you kept yourself busy. And so it wasn't like this formula that you said, I'm so busy in my journalist life that, and my husband's a lawyer and we're going to go to the farm and kick back and take it slow. You hit the farm running and you found yourself in the same busy.
7: That's right.
9: What did it look like?
7: I know. I shocked even myself with this. And a lot of people will say, well, of course you can grow slow. You live on a farm. But hurry isn't just an external issue. Hurry is something that hangs around your heart. You can have a kind of hurry sickness, a feeling like I just need to be busy. I need to get more done. I'm going to wake up anxious. I need to hit the ground running. And I needed to have a shift internally outside of the, you know, pastoral, blue sky fields and livestock life that we were living, and tend to the field of my heart that needed a divine farmer to come in and say, we got some work to do here.
9: Yeah. In that context, I mean, working a farm, it's predictable. You know what you got to do. You got to get up, feed the livestock, take care of this, plow that, harvest this, whatever it might be. It seems like a rhythm that is doable because you know what's expected, you know what you have to do, and you got to get it done. I think that rhythmic thing is what God intended for us. Speak to the rhythm of things and how you began to learn to slow down.
7: So God created our world with a rhythm. The sun comes up and it goes down. The earth spins and it goes around the sun, and we go through day and we go through night and we go through seasons, spring, summer, fall, and winter. Mm-hmm. And there is a definite predictability to it. You know, on a farm, we get up with the sun and we go down when the sun goes down. And each day offers us this new opportunity to rise again with the Lord and to close out the day when it's time. I literally say goodnight to the office at 5 o'clock. I turn off the light and I say goodnight to the office, and we are, you know, it's time to be a family again. But where I see that God really works in rhythms is in the seasons. And when we farm, we're planting literally millions of seeds in the spring, waiting for something to grow. And sometimes it can take a very long time to see those first bits of plant come up. And then we have summer seasons where everything is green and all the rows are touching. But we fear, of course, storms, windstorms, droughts, hail, all those things, right? So there's a lot of pressure to just kind of keep it going. And at the same time, trusting that God is doing his good work in the fields of our lives. And then comes harvest, fall, where there's nothing quite so wonderful as holding that fully ripened thing in your hand and knowing all that went
9: I want to get into that. Growth.
7: Yeah, I love the seasons. And then, of course, winter, when things just kind of go dormant.
9: You know, related to summer, you talk about, and you mentioned already, small things are big things. I can remember in college, I had a professor talking about wind power, but also she was working specifically on wave power. If we could harness the power of a wave. And I remember she gave a lecture, you know, totally void of spiritual understanding or anything like that, but the spiritual application is huge. When she said, you think of a coastline and you think of rock, which we all think of as the hardest substance, you know, diamonds, rocks, a cliff, but water, potentially one of the softest things that hits us, hits that rock every day. And over centuries, it erodes it. The water wins. And I took that application to your summertime of little things are big things. Water is stronger than rock. Wow.
7: That's so true. I mean, that's a growing slow process. And that's the way, you know, when you think through the formation of these beautiful mountains, when you think through the formation of lakes over time, like how God uses natural processes slowly over time to grow things and to build things. And even in a farm field, you don't see the growth minute by minute. It's happening incrementally. You see it over days or even weeks and months. And the same is true in our lives. These little things are growing up and around us. And there's a story that I wanted to share with you about these little things. You know, for summer, I'm telling you, sometimes I can just be like, I got to keep this going. I got to keep this growing. And it's hot outside. And, and you know, the bugs are flying around. And there's all kinds of things that keep you from just zeroing in and focusing on the small things. But I had this friend. His name was Dave. He was a pastor. And it's just like he had this instinctive knowledge that I was pushing just a little too hard on the farm, my husband and I. Right. And so he would send me these long emails. And he would say, God delights in you, Jennifer. And sometimes it's the little things like that, having a friend or someone we love remind us that God delights in us, not just in what we are growing in our fields or in our lives. Like, God delights in us wherever we happen to be in the growth process.
9: Yeah, that is so good. But even to send that note, I mean, that's something we could do to somebody we care about. You know, God delights in you. And it's such a great reminder.
7: Yeah, and so Dave has passed away. And apparently, I wasn't the only one that he used to send these messages to. After he passed away, on his Facebook page, it was filled with people saying, Dave, thank you for reminding me that God delights in me. These bits of legacy, we think it's the big things. We think it's the, you know, the front page story in my case, or, you know, a field of crops that produces an exceptional yield. But the things that matter the most, the mattering things, are these little things that we can do for one another.
9: Yeah. So we got spring and summer. Let's move into fall or autumn. What is the harvest like? What are some things that you learned spiritually about harvest? You know, the scripture is so full of the harvest metaphor. Jesus spoke about it. Paul, everybody's talking about the harvest, spiritually, obviously, the harvest of souls into the kingdom of God. But you must really tangibly feel that when you're working with your own hands, bringing in the harvest with your husband, Scott.
7: Yes. I love going on ride-alongs, getting in the combine beside him and going through the fields. And he's like a kid at Christmas. He loves the way that feels. And there is something really special about looking out and knowing all the effort that went into that. I mean, even, you know, for anybody listening that's ever like grown a tomato, right? There's just something really cool about saying, I did that. I grew that with God. Like God and I co-created this thing. Oh, that's so cool. And that's what it feels like on the farm. And I think that's what it feels like when we harvest anything. You know, if you're, let's say you're an empty nester, your kids have moved on and that feels like a real season. You're seeing fruit in their lives and it's something to celebrate. And also harvest is a time where the thing is over.
8: Yeah.
7: So you have the joy and the celebration of having reached this point, but also a bit of sorrow and sadness that it's over.
8: Yeah, yeah. And in fact, that's what I was going to ask about that, because sadness is a natural part of life. We've gone through a season of losing some pets and some family members, which is, of course, a greater loss. But just trying to help our kids learn that sadness is it's a season. It's not necessarily going to define the rest of life. Address that from your perspective.
7: So, yes, I describe myself in the book as the queen of unexpressed grief because ever since I was young, for whatever reason, I didn't want to cry.
9: Yeah.
7: I didn't want to be seen as being weak and sorrowful. And so I became busy doing things. I even remember from a young age when my grandparents would die, like, let me write the obituary, let me write a poem, let me do this, let me help, like just do so I don't have to really deal with what is hurting. My father passed away a couple years ago and it was a long goodbye. He had congestive heart failure and was on hospice. And because of some work that I had done internally and with the Lord, I let myself grieve. And sometimes that was really hard because I didn't want to have to feel my feelings. But I feel like I'm in such a healthier place now after losing my beloved father because I allowed myself to feel what I needed to feel and to just, you know, cry before the Lord and even cry with my family and even cry with my dad.
9: You know, in addition to the pace of life and all the things that we've talked about, that may be one of the golden nuggets out of our discussion today, because I think this issue of unprocessed grief is a killer for us. Physically, emotionally, spiritually, and we don't even recognize it, that we haven't slowed down to the point where we could really grieve the loss of something, whatever it might be, certainly family members, and just the ability to do that. I remember as a nine-year-old, and I was at my mom's funeral, and you know, everybody was telling me, you know, don't cry. And that was the thing I walked away from at my mom's funeral was, if I don't cry, then I've met somebody's standard. And I remember fighting those tears back. And now, I mean, I'm thinking how stupid that was to tell a nine-year-old not to cry at his mom's funeral, right?
7: Right.
9: And so that's one of the things I'm a big advocate for. Let your kids cry when there is loss. And King David, he was a man in touch with his emotions, you know, and I think the Lord loves that aspect of our heart. He wants us to be connected in that way.
7: Absolutely.
9: He wants us to feel life. He wants us to slow down and understand those seasons.
7: And he models it, right? I mean, the shortest verse in the New Testament, we all know, Jesus wept. So we can look to our Savior to know that it's okay to cry.
9: Yeah. And with your dad's passing, that kind of tips us into the winter season. And, you know, the elements of that. Are there other examples? I mean, that's a good one. But when you look at the winter season, what are some other things that you classify as winter time?
7: When I wrote Growing Slow, I didn't want to write the winter season of the book. It's split into seasons. And I sent in two chapters. I'm like, that's enough, because this is a really depressing way to end the book. I get a note back from my editor, more winter, please.
9: Oh, wow.
7: And so Scott and I said, Scott, you got to help me. What's happening on the farm? that is productive in winter? Because it seems like you and I are just looking out at these fields and just waiting and just itching for the sun to come out again so we can get out in those fields. And he began to share some things with me about what's happening on the farm. One of those things is that the ground needs the cold, dark of winter to kill off diseases and pest cycles. It's snow when it falls, it pulls nitrogen on the way down. So it's called poor man's fertilizer. But the biggest thing that I think is so cool and has some metaphorical application here is that when winter turns to spring, right at that period, we get rocks in our fields. And we have to go out and we have to pick rock, which is funny because there's more than one rock. But for whatever reason, it's called picking rock. The reason we got to get those rocks out of the field is because they'll hurt the equipment come spring.
9: So these are things that have been in the ground, now they're exposed?
7: Yeah, the frost-thaw cycle of the land just pushes them up and out. And this is the healing work of winter on a farm. And just imagine your heart as a field. Mm. Think about the things that you've carried in your heart for a very long time. Mm-hmm. Winter has a way, when we quiet ourselves, for God to have those push up and out so that he can remove them. Like, what would it be like in the winter seasons of our lives to let God pick rock, to let him take those things out of the field of our life so that come spring seasons, we have healthy, productive fields? So winter might be the most important growth season of all.
9: Well, and he talks about it that way, the stoniness of someone's heart.
7: Yeah,
9: right? It's the rocks of the field you're talking about. It's, if we can slow down, we can see God's fingerprint everywhere.
7: Yeah.
9: And all of the signage mm-hmm. that he's trying to give us to say, here's the way to go, here's the pace you go at, here's the things you recognize. I mean, this is all good. Right at the end here, let's cover the five things not to forget.
7: Happy to do so. The first one to not forget is just to be right here and right now. Embrace the loveliness of the moment that we're in. I heard it said before that you can get so busy and in such a hurry that you're afraid you're going to be late to your own funeral.
9: Right. That's an old adage, but
7: yeah,
9: true.
7: Yeah. Right. And so just to slow down and appreciate the loveliness of this moment. Like, I have, in all my years as a farm wife, I've never once seen a corn plant freaking out. Right.
9: It just does what it does.
7: It just does what it does. And we don't have to freak out either. So just be right here and right now. And the second thing is that nature never hurries. Like, wherever you are, get yourself out in nature and see how God does work through rhythms, through seasons, through, you know, get yourself out and watch a sunrise or a sunset. It just has a way of unhurrying your heart. The third thing is that scarcity mindset breeds panic.
9: Yeah.
7: And a growing slow mindset promotes peace. So in a scarcity mindset, we are often in a rush to acquire success and things. A growing slow mindset, that peaceful feeling that you have, is a reminder to your own self that there's plenty to go around.
9: Yeah.
7: God is going to take care of you. He has not forgotten about you. You don't have to rush trying to get more.
9: Yeah, that's so good. And there's so many scriptures that line up with
7: 100%,
9: that.
7: 100%, yes.
9: Man, that is so good.
7: The fourth is the reminder from Ecclesiastes 3, 1 through 11. It says that to everything there is a season. And, you know, if you look at those pairings, a time, you know, there's happy times.
9: Right,
7: like
9: a time to die, a time
7: right,
9: to
7: I mean, there's
9: born.
7: Some hard ones.
9: Yeah.
7: Yeah, but there's also some really wonderful ones, time for dancing and for birthing and all of these beautiful things. And not every season gives us exactly what we want, but each help us to become all that we might become so that we learn to praise him in the good and at the same time to trust him. In the hard.
9: Exactly.
7: To everything there is a season.
9: And what's the last one?
7: That Jesus was never in a hurry.
9: That's for sure.
7: You know, if we want to learn how to operate and move through this world, like, we should model the behavior of Jesus. And I've never seen him running in scripture. Mm-hmm. I see him sitting at a well. I see him around dinner tables. He's connecting with people all the time. I mean, even after he rose from the grave, what does he do? He's like, you know what? I think I'm going to go back out to the lake, find the fellas. I'm going to make a charcoal fire, and we are going to have breakfast. It's such an unhurried, beautiful picture of our unhurried, beautiful Savior.
9: It's so good. Jennifer, this is, I mean, I'm just calmer talking with you. I feel it. But what a great resource, Growing Slow, Lessons on Unhurrying Your Heart from an Accidental Farm Girl. What a great story you have, that professional, you know, driving journalist at the Des Moines Register, and then on the farm with your husband, Scott, the lawyer, who has become the farmer. So thank you so much for being with us and spending time helping us to slow down.
7: Thank you for having me.
9: Yeah.
8: And this is Focus on the Family with Jim Daly. 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
6: Focus on the Family. And our guest tonight was Jennifer Dukes-Lee. She's the author of the book, Growing Slow, Lessons on Unhurrying Your Heart from an Accidental Farm Girl. Would have liked to have heard more about the seasons, I think. Wouldn't you? Anyway, that was Focus on the Family. Back with us on Monday, round about 7 o'clock, just after the news. We're heading towards music from Kane. Great song, Living in Water, before we catch up with Joy Smyre. 15 minutes in the Word. 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

0: We need that living water cane on Rima tonight. Heading towards Joyce Meyer, stay with us. And 15 minutes in, the word is just around the corner. Part 8 of her series on right mindsets. It's called Right and Wrong Mindsets, actually. Tonight it's going to be based on John 5, 2 to 8. Do you really want to do what is required to get your life straightened out? That is the question she'll be posing tonight. Joyce Meyer, she's coming up.
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10: Welcome to 15 Minutes in the Word with New York Times bestselling author Joyce Meyer. On today's program, Joyce will be teaching from her series, Right and Wrong Mindsets. We can learn to think positively about absolutely everything. It takes practice saying no to negative thoughts. But when we replace stinking thinking with the Word of God, we'll start winning the battlefield of the mind. Now, here's Joyce with today's teaching.
11: John chapter 5, verses 2 through 8. Now there is in Jerusalem by the sheep gate a pool in Aramaic called Bethesda, which has five roofed colonnades, are like openings, little porches. So there was this big pool, and there was this edifice built around it that had all these different gateways or doorways into this pool. And Once a year, an angel would come and stir up the waters, and whoever got into that pool first, if they were sick, got healed. Once a year. And so in these porches lay a multitude of invalids, blind, lame, and paralyzed. Now, one man was there who had been there for 38 years. When Jesus saw him lying there and knew that he'd already been there a long time, he said, "Do you want to be healed?" Now, isn't that an odd question? But see, there was more to it. I mean, Jesus was really saying, do you really want to do what's going to be required to get your life straightened out? And so, can I just pat you on your beautiful little head today and say the nicest way that I know how to? Are you ready to do what you're going to need to do to get your life straightened out? It's going to take more than your pastor laying hands on you and praying. And it's going to take more than watching me on television. It's going to take more than coming to the conference. Hey, this is easy. All you got to do is sit out there and laugh at me when I'm funny and try not to cry when I'm not. Listen to the beautiful music. My gosh, we brought you the best this weekend. You got the music. My goodness. Got all this preaching. And it was free. I mean, you didn't have to buy a ticket. You didn't have to, you didn't have to do anything. You just came and sat down. All right. But somebody had to do something in order for you to have what you have today. Some of those people who raised their hand and said they were partners, they paid for your seat. Amen. And this, you clap, you cheer, it's great. It was an awesome conference, just awesome. But now the conference is over. Not just yet, but this afternoon. You'll say, well, the conference is over. And then you won't have the beautiful music and the lights and the media. You're going to go home to the same mess you left. Well, I'm not going to lie to you. I don't have a message that's going to make all your problems disappear, but I do have one that can change you so radically that you won't care. Amen? And that's the point. We keep trying to get God to change our problems, and He wants to change us. Woo-hoo, I'm having so much fun, I can't hardly stand it. Okay, back to the sick man. Do you really want to get well? The sick man answered him. Now, you got to see this. The sick man answered him, "Sir, I have no one to put me into the pool when the water is stirred up. I have nobody to do it for me. And every time I try to get to the pool, somebody else always gets ahead of me." Now, I've thought this through a lot because I've been preaching on this guy for 42 years. And you're probably tired of hearing about this guy, but I got to preach on him. Because if he's been laying there 38 years, I would think that in 38 years, he could at least wiggle. He could wiggle his way over to the very edge of the pool. And he could have this attitude next year. Nobody's getting ahead of me. Because when that angel shows up, I'm going to be so on the edge of my breakthrough that I'm just going to fall in that water. Now, you would think Jesus would feel sorry for this guy, but he didn't. Oh, You've been laying there 38 years. Oh, my gosh. Somebody always gets ahead of you. Nobody will put you in the pool. You know what Jesus said to him? Get up. Get up. In the Amplified Bible, after get up, there's a big exclamation mark. And then not only that, and I love this part, and he said, take your bed with you. In other words, clean up the mess you've made all these 40 years while you've been wandering around in the wilderness. Come on. Ooh. I don't know about you, I'm ready for a cup of coffee. Yeah, sometimes I think like that when I'm preaching. I'm about ready for a cup of coffee. Oh, I got my own pot back there. You got to have caffeine till the anointing kicks in. Now, you'll be happy to know that wrong mindset number three, I actually preached on last night without intending to. Please make everything easy for me because I can't take it if things are too hard. Where the right attitude would be, bring it on. I can do whatever I need to do through Christ who is my strength. In that book, Power Thoughts, that I talked to you about, that's the first of the 12 power thoughts. And I encourage people to take one of them, take a year to get through this book, and take one of them and for a whole month meditate on and say out loud about 20 times a day, I can do whatever I need to do in life through Christ who is my strength. I am not afraid. I will not back down. I am not a coward. Through Christ, I can do whatever I need to do. And if you do that, you're prepared for whatever comes along. If you have this idea that someday you're going to find this place in life where you don't have any problems, then the devil's really got you deceived because it's just not real life. We have times in our life when everything is great, but you know that there's seasons in our lives. And we go through winter, and then it's spring, and we love that, and then it's summer, and I love fall in particular, and oops, it's winter again. There's a lot of storms, and they're not all in the forecast. Amen? This is too hard. I just can't take it. I love Deuteronomy chapter 8 because I was living it and not understanding what was going on in my life. And what I mean by that is everything was so hard. My gosh. Oh, yes, I get to stand here today and 6,000-7,000 people here today, and that's wonderful. But you know what? I did meetings of 5 people and 9 people. We had a meeting one night in a snowstorm, 9 people, and I brought 5 of them with me. I mean, I taught in every banquet center where you'd have to go in and clean up the food off the floor from the banquet the night before. I've preached in churches that were so dead that you could have screamed your head off for 5 hours and never got anybody to even put a grin on their face. I remember the years that Dave and I drove up and down the highway with our little bubble trailer on the back of the car and didn't even have the money to stay in a hotel. We'd pull over into a fast food restaurant's parking lot, and Dave would get a little bit sleep so he could finish driving us home. And those were some of the best days. We saw so many miracles from God. We didn't have anybody but God, and when that's all you have, he shows out. Amen? And then God led me to Deuteronomy 8, and he said, you shall remember the whole way that the Lord your God has led you these 40 years in the wilderness, that he might humble you, testing you to know what was in your heart, whether you would keep his commandments or not. And then in verse 7 it says, for the Lord God is bringing you into a good land, a land of brooks of water, of fountains and springs flowing forth in valleys and hills. I brought you the hard way to test you, to humble you, to prove you, to see if you would keep my commandments in the valley, because if you won't, you won't keep them on the mountaintop. Do you understand what I'm saying? Oh, well, if life was just easier. No, you got to learn how to obey God in the wilderness. You got to learn how to do what's right when nobody's looking. Then when the good times come, you don't get all entrapped by the things and the blessings and the fame and the this and that and something else. You know what? I can tell you that I am not impressed with myself. Not one little bit, because I've been through it over and over and over. And I can tell you what takes years to build up, God can tear down in 5 seconds. And I have a reverential fear of God. And that means that I am not going to purposely do things that I know that He does not want me to do. And we need some of that reverential fear and awe back.

0: I'm not going to quit. I'm not going to give up. 1 Peter 4:12, beloved, don't be surprised at the fiery ordeal when it comes upon you to test you. Okay, look at me. Let me tell you something. You never know what you really know until you're tested.
1: 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What we think about matters, and developing new mindsets takes time. 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
2: Looking forward to more from Joyce's company on Monday night at right about 7:40. Almost time to update you on news at 8. Then we'll join Family Life today, and we've got music from Toby Mac coming up after the news.
3: I want to live a life surrendered. Don't want to ever look the

0: keeping you in the know. This is Rima News.
1: In this update, nurses aren't confident filling 380 new positions will be straightforward. Health New Zealand is adding nurse, midwife and healthcare assistant roles, including 94 new emergency department positions, and are looking at nurse-to-patient ratios. Nurses' organisation Kaiwhakahaere Kerry Nuku says it's now about filling staff across three different categories.
2: So what does that proportion look like, and where will this recruitment happen, in which areas, because all of the system is at breaking point at the moment.
1: Software experts warn the world-first AI breach targeting an Australian government website is a big deal. A rogue OpenAI agent has hacked into both public and non-public files of the country's Medicare database. Prime Minister Anthony Albanese says it's extremely concerning they weren't informed of the June breach until just 3 weeks ago. Rush Digital Chief Executive Danu Abesuria says Australia has a track record of people hacking into data.
3: The Australian government are looking into potentially three or four other agencies that have been hacked. 2022, they had 10 million accounts breached through Telstra, a similar sort of number through Woolies.
1: A 39-year-old man's facing a raft of charges after he allegedly defrauded a company out of $2 million. The man alleged

0: allegedly misused the company's internal systems, causing significant financial loss to the organisation. He's been charged with 11 counts of obtaining by deception and will reappear in Auckland's North Shore District Court in 3 weeks. Concerns from blind and low vision people about the stigma surrounding Meta smart glasses and potential covert filming. Ray-Ban and Oakley models hit local stores yesterday and can be used to film what's in front of them and have it identified by a remote helper or AI. Blind low vision general manager Dan Shepherd says they're worried about people's reactions.
1: We're simply out wearing the glasses to make the same choices and access our communities the same way everyone else does.
0: In sport, the All Blacks captain's next destination is set to be announced after Ardie Savea posted a social media video set at an airport. Following the Super Rugby demise of Moana Pacifica, the injured loose forward was depicted signing a piece of paper using a blue pen and wearing a blue ring. In the Farapama Cup, the Manawatu Cyclones have beaten out the Auckland Storm 41-38 ahead of the must-win men's NPC match between Auckland and Manawatu, where the hosts are in the lead at Eden Park. The Women's Tauihi Basketball Aotearoa League has tipped off in Tauranga, where home side the Whai open their quest for a three-peat, hoping to see off the Northern Kahu. Whai coach Tane Bennett outlines the game plan.
2: We want to be aggressive both sides of the floor. We want to play with some pace and we want to disrupt teams on the other end of the floor on the defensive side.
0: The weather forecast for Northland to Waitomo, also Coromandel Peninsula. Scattered showers, briefly turning to rain for a time overnight. Bay of Plenty and Gisborne to Wairarapa. Fine breaks and isolated showers. Taranaki to Wellington, including the central high country. Often cloudy with occasional rain or showers. Buller to Fiordland, mostly fine tonight, isolated showers in Grey and Buller, periods of rain tomorrow with heavy falls in Fiordland at night. Marlborough, Canterbury and Otago except Clutha, patchy rain, mainly in North Canterbury, clearing and becoming mostly fine tomorrow morning. Clutha and Southland, fine this evening, patchy light rain developing overnight, becoming widespread and heavier tomorrow evening. And for the Chatham Islands, partly cloudy. That's news, sport and weather. I'm Stuart Willey.
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4: From the Bible. 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
5: It's Colossians chapter 1, verses 13 to 14. Good to be with you tonight. I'm Rosemary Jane, taking you through till midnight this evening, Friday night, and I hope it's starting to be one where you can kick off your shoes and relax into the weekend. We've got Family Life today joining us shortly. Later, music from Toby Mac, the song God Did It, and Colton Dixon, My Light. Before we catch up with Tark Barner, Running With Fire, God is the Master of the Plot Twist is our series this week, how he can turn things around. But let's start with Family Life today. Tonight, our hosts are actually back, Dave and Anne Wilson, talking about distraction, connection, and what your small screen may be doing in your marriage relationship, quietly even costing you your relationship.
6: I found this week, I'm like, what am I doing scrolling through Facebook or Instagram? Looking for some funny reel or somebody talking theology or another home run. I mean, it's just like, what a waste of time.
7: But we're all hooked to
6: it. 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And so we're in the same room, but we're distracted. 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
6: 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This is Family Life Today. It's just you and me in the studio today.
7: Yes, it is.
6: Well, it's you
7: me and my man.
6: You and me and our cell phones. So let's talk about the third person in our marriage.
8: You mean your girlfriend, your other girlfriend?
6: Go ahead, tell our listeners and our watchers.
8: Okay.
6: You know, we're talking about these devices that we've got in our hand right now.
8: In marriage. We've talked about them, but we haven't necessarily talked about them in our marriage. And I'm just going to say this has been a source of conflict for us over the years to the point where I started calling your phone your other girlfriend.
6: Yeah.
8: Like, we'll be on the couch watching this movie and I want you to engage.
6: Yeah,
8: like this.
6: You don't need to get that.
8: No, we're engaging. Like, can you, this is so good. And I'm looking at you like for your look of approval, like, isn't this so good? And you're on your phone.
6: Like, oh, you over there talking to your girlfriend? I'm like,
8: how? You're missing the moment.
6: I literally look down for one second.
8: No.
6: Let me tell you.
8: Because you watch it with it on your chest.
6: I almost took a picture of you today driving to the studio. Because every time we get in the car, and I'm not exaggerating, this is 100%. We get in the car, I start driving, and yeah, I look over and you're like, every time. I'm like, what are you doing? Oh, I got to get all my email stuff. It's like you don't even,
8: that was
6: you're not
8: work.
6: Even in the car with me. It's like my wife over there was, I'm going to call your boyfriend.
8: I had already
6: your
8: begun.
6: Blue boyfriend or whatever color you got going now.
8: I had already started working. That's my work life right there. I'm like working hard.
6: Well, there you go. Whatever it is.
8: But
6: it's
8: you're
6: not
8: right.
6: Me. I'm not your center of attention and I should be.
8: You're right. I get in the car because I've been busy. I can sit down for the first time.
6: By the way, tell them how many times you lose your cell phone a day. I've counted. She's up to 4.8 times a day, every single day.
8: This is called confession episode.
6: You want to hear something funny?
8: Oh,
6: we were doing a marriage conference in Arizona several years ago with three NFL couples. They're just a small little intimate retreat at this house.
8: Are you bragging?
6: No, it was three quarterbacks. Anyway, and their wives. And so we're driving to go have lunch together, and Ann's like, oh, I don't know where my phone is. So what'd you do? You did the find my...
8: Yeah, I have an Apple Watch so I can find my phone. And so I ding it, and I hear it, like, ding, ding, ding, ding.
6: It's in the back seat. It's like, we're good.
8: It's in the car somewhere.
6: So we get to the restaurant, which it had to be 4 or 5 miles away. And she can't find it in the back, and then the guy who's getting ready to park our car goes, oh, hey, there's a cell phone on the back bumper. It made it all the way to the restaurant, bouncing around on the bumper.
8: It's because Jesus loves me. He takes care of me. I had a little angel sitting back there holding my cell phone on the bumper.
6: So you're saying angels want us to have cell phones in our marriages? Is that what I just heard?
8: I'm saying...
6: What are you saying?
8: Some of you are thinking, what are we doing today? I think this is an important conversation to have in your marriage because it creates conflict, it creates separation, it creates a drift many times, and we can be resentful. We can tease about it, or else we can just give up and we're just like not interacting with one another. So I think it's a good conversation because it not only affects your marriage, but it affects your parenting too and your relationships with your friends.
6: Yeah. And, you know, your kids have phones.
8: Yes. And we are modeling to our kids. That's probably why it's worse for us now because our kids aren't in the home.
6: So let's talk about cell phones, digital, and marriage. Because we just did a marriage conference at our church in Michigan, and we did a session on cell phones, which I'm like, are we really going to spend a whole session on it? And when I walked around the lobby after, and by the way, we talked about sex in one of the sessions, cell phones, and identity in your marriage. And the biggest response I heard was the cell phone talk.
8: Yeah.
6: It's like, we really... really needed that. And so, I mean, cell phones have become like an addiction. It's like you can't go anywhere without this thing in your hand. Do you feel like that?
8: I can.
6: When it's not in your hand, you're like, where is it? I can't function. Because I feel like that.
8: It's when I get in the car, then I'm like, oh, where's my cell phone?
6: Well, it's funny. Maybe this will be funny. I think it'll be funny. There was a guy back in our history named Randy Stonehill. Some of you are old enough to remember Randy Stonehill. He was back in the 70s with Larry Norman when Christian music just started. And he's an acoustic guitar player, so I love this guy. We've seen him in concert many times. And he would always put on one of his albums like a funny song. Like he had one song called American Fast Food, What a Stupid Way to Die. Dinky. He had one about TVs, and he had one about smoking. It's called lung cancer. She's working on lung cancer, emphysema. And I thought, I'm going to take Randy Stonehill's song and make it about cell phones. So here it is. This is my version of a Stonehill song. And trust me, this is a 60s feel. You're not even liking this, are you?
8: I love it.
6: Here we go.

0: I don't know if that's going to make it past the edits. That was pretty bad.
1: I like that you're looking at the camera yeah. the whole time. You're such a showman.
0: Anyway, it's a fun, stupid little song about the truth is, and it is, when I put that little line in there about dopamine,
1: mm-hmm.
0: talk about what happens to your brain.
1: It lights up. I mean, it feels good. And so, and it's true. When we get on our phones, it just, there's this natural, like we just settle in because we get dopamine hits. I thought it was interesting that our sons, when they started having kids, they started confronting you.
0: Oh, thanks. Thanks. You're just going to bring that up.
1: I was going to say us, but it was like, yeah, it was you.
0: What do you mean me?
1: Because you would go over to their house and you're like on your phone and you have really changed. I feel like you don't do that with them anymore.
0: You think? We'll talk about how you confront our sons about their phone use. We go over to their house and you're like in their face, like, get off your phone. I'm like, they're adult men now. You can't tell them what to do. You've done that, haven't you?
1: Yeah, because I feel like we're going over their house and we're here to see you. And they're on their phone. Like, I want to talk to you. That's why I came over to talk to you guys. So, yes, I'm not very good that way. I should say nothing. That's
0: hopefully
1: what we're supposed
0: probably,
1: to say.
0: They're probably modeling what they've seen.
1: Yeah.
0: You know? So let's talk about the cell phone in your marriage. Here's a couple thoughts. The first one would be this. Marriage attention leads to marriage affection.
1: Explain it.
0: So whatever you're giving your attention to, you develop a relationship with. So obviously, if that attention is focusing on your spouse and you're giving attention to your wife or to your husband, affection develops. I mean, it can also lead to conflict, but man, when you're like, I'm my eyes are locked in. I'm going to be focused on you, not like you're talking and I've got the phone in my hand or even on my leg, you know, and we think, oh, well, it's off. I mean, it's on vibrate. But what happens when you're talking to me? Would this happen on the couch? And my phone goes bzzz. And everything in me, because we're so trained, the dopamine in my brain starting to say, reward, reward, reward. I got to see it. And it's like, I can feel it on my, and you even can. Bzzz. And so I'm like, I mean, I'm fighting this thing. Like, I want to give my attention to her, but I want to see what it was. Cause maybe somebody's asked me to play golf or something, you know, or it could be a, you know, a post, a social media. It's just crazy. But the second you do this, what's it say to your spouse?
1: Well, especially if we're not in a big conversation, it's not that big of a deal. But if we're in something deep or a conflict or something that really matters and the person's like, oh, looking down and then they open it, it's really hurtful. And so I think what I can do at times, I'm like, oh, so you're not even paying attention.
0: Right.
1: You don't even care.
0: Right.
1: And I think we can all do that. And it's easy too, especially if you're in a relationship where you have conflict and you keep having conflict, it's just an easy escape. And I think that's a big deal.
0: Yeah, I think it's interesting. There was a little reel of Simon Sinek, corporate speaker, writer, author. You probably recognize his name. But he's on stage and he says, what happens when you're in a conversation with somebody and you have this in your hand? You have a cell phone in your hand. He goes, you know what happens? It says to everybody in the room, you're not the most important person.
1: If it's just in your hand.
0: Yeah, if it's in your hand. And he says, and it's convicting because he says, you know, you go out to lunch with your friend or your spouse or anybody. And, you know, what we do to say, okay, it's in my hand. We put it on the table and we even turn it over so we don't see it. He goes, it still says, you're not the most important person. This is. And if something happens that I need to, he goes, get rid of it. He throws the thing down. He goes, it should not be, you can get through this hour without a cell phone. I don't know if you know this. They've done research. Doctors have done this. If you don't have your cell phone around you for an hour, you'll still live. Did you know that? They've proven you'll still live.
1: Well, think about, like, I'm going to ask you as a listener, before you go to bed, do you look at your phone? Like, is it beside the bed? Like, for me, it is because I have my alarm on my phone. And also, is it the first thing you do in the morning is pick it up and look at what's going on?
0: Obviously, we have to get a handle. I mean, it isn't like we're going to live in a world with no digital
1: right.
0: or cell phones. We have to have boundaries.
1: But the truth is, and this is what our second point was at the conference, marriage distraction leads to marriage drift. And I think that's really true. Distraction in any area, it could even be video games, whatever it could be. But when we're both distracted, we kind of disconnect from each other in every way.
0: Yeah, it's interesting. Remember our first year of marriage?
1: Yes.
0: We, I think we're sitting at the weekend to remember, 2 weeks before we got married, and Dennis Rainey said something about, pretty sure it's in the book of Deuteronomy, which said men in those days, when they got married, did not go to war.
1: The first year.
0: For a year. It was a principle to say, you need to stay home and build your new marriage to a place of stability, and then you can come back and to your job, basically. And so we decided first year of marriage, no TV. Remember that?
1: Yeah.
0: We had one.
1: We had
0: put
1: one.
0: It in the closet.
1: Yes.
2: Deuteronomy 24:5.
0: Yeah. The
1: for
0: only
1: a year.
0: Time I really struggled, and we might have pulled it out, was for the Super Bowl.
1: Yeah, we pulled
0: I'm
1: it
0: like,
1: out.
0: I'm like, we got to pull it out
1: we
0: and watch the Super Bowl.
1: We also pulled it out at Christmas because we watched one movie and we had never seen it before. It's a Wonderful,
0: Wonderful Life.
1: Life.
0: Awesome movie.
1: But do you remember what we did those
0: I mean, there
1: nights?
0: Were no cell phones back then, but it was like TV or anything could have been a distraction.
1: Yeah, you don't talk. You just watch.
0: And we built our marriage because what do? You sit and you talk.
1: It was our...
0: You communicate.
1: It was probably our year that we fought the most. Because it was our first year, we're figuring things out. But also, I'm thinking if we did have the TV out or if we had a phone, it's really easy just to not engage with each other because it's hard. It's difficult.
0: And that's easy. And you do get dopamine hits, you know?
1: Yeah.
0: And I found this week, I'm like, what am I doing scrolling through Facebook or Instagram? Looking for some funny reel or somebody talking theology or another home run. I mean, it's just like, what a waste of time.
1: But we're all hooked to
0: it. And you're sitting over there doing the same thing. And so we're in the same room, but we're distracted. And I think the point is you look up after days, weeks, months of this, you're like, we have drifted. Because we've said here many times, drift is natural. You're going to, the only way you get oneness is you got to work at it. And part of it is, maybe we encourage our listeners and ourselves to do a digital Sabbath.
1: Yeah.
0: Maybe it's a day
1: we
0: a week.
1: We have a son that does that.
0: Maybe it's an hour a day. I don't know.
1: I mean, this is going to be convicting for a lot of you, but especially if you have kids in your house, what would it look like when you came home from work or you stopped work if you're working at home and you said, hey, from 5 o'clock to 8 o'clock, there are no phones going on in the house. We're going to engage with each other. You know what I remember about that first year of marriage is we played a ton of games.
0: Yeah.
1: And we laughed.
0: Yeah.
1: Remember our workouts? We'd work out together and we would laugh our heads off.
0: I remember doing sit-ups at the top of the stairs.
1: And running sprints in the
0: street.
1: So
0: I could go beyond horizontal and you'd hold my legs and I'd, you know, we should do that again.
1: But those card games, we would fight and laugh. Like, that connection is from God, and it's this gift from God.
0: So, hey, if you're listening or watching and you're like, we're going to do this, shoot us an email.
1: Yeah.
0: We'd love to hear what your plan is to get a grip on the digital part of your marriage.
1: But I think it'd be an interesting conversation to have with God. Like, God, what does this look like? And even talk to each other about it. Like, what does this look like for our marriage, for our family? What could it look like? Are we satisfied with where we are right now?
0: Yeah, which is, you know, brings you to another thought that we haven't even talked about is this device.
1: Pointing to your iPhone, if you're just listening.
0: iPad could lead to sin as well.
1: Oh, yeah.
0: I mean, one of the stats I just came across is, says this, 75% of men and 45% of women admit to viewing pornography in the last 30 days.
1: Mm-hmm.
0: 50% of men said no one knew about their struggle. 84% said they have no one helping them with their struggle. Mm-hmm. And again, this is an amazing tool. It's amazing. The Word of God, we can share Christ on this digital device. It's an amazing blessing. There's a lot of good. But it's a portal to evil.
1: And not only that, like that is a huge area, but even comparison. Like you can watch reels.
0: Yeah.
1: You can watch these things about these husbands that this one husband just dances with his wife in the kitchen every night. I'm like, I wish Dave would dance with me in the kitchen. or another one is like, I will never let you, you know, take out the trash. This is my job, you know, and every woman's like, oh, I wish my husband would say that. So it's the comparison thing, too.
0: Yeah. So anyway, just, you know, just a heads up, be very careful. I mean, there's got to be boundaries, restrictions.
1: And I will say, I have total access to your phone.
0: Yeah,
1: I know passwords. I know everything.
0: Your spouse should have, you can pick it up anytime you want, look at anything. If you're hiding that from your spouse, that's a red flag.
1: Yeah.
0: I mean, it's just like, and you need, like, guys, we need men in our life to check us, to ask us questions about that. And your spouse, women need the same thing. I remember one time I was going to dinner. We're on a Lions road trip. So we're in a, you know, hotel in a city somewhere. And Dan Orlowski was one of our backup quarterbacks, and I decided to have dinner that night. And I go down to his room. It's just down the hall in the hotel. And his door was, you know, the lock was open. And so I push open the door. Hey, Dan, let's go. And he's not there. There's nobody there. So I'm like, where is he? He's not even there. And then so I called him, and he's down the lobby. He goes, dude, I'm down the lobby. I'm waiting for you. So I shouldn't tell you this, but before I left his room, I took toilet paper and TP'd the whole room. It's pretty funny. We could do those things, right? It's fun. So when he came back, there's toilet paper all through his hotel room. Anyway, I go downstairs to meet him, go to dinner. And many people know Dan Orlowski. He's a ESPN broadcaster now. He's more famous now than he ever was as an NFL player. But I said to him, I said, dude, why did you leave your door unlocked? He said, dude, I never lock my door on road trips because I don't ever want to be alone and have that door locked and get in trouble with something on the TV or my phone. Mm-hmm. So I want a teammate to be able to walk in any second. And that helps me take care of temptation in my life. I'm like, whoa, that's pretty cool.
1: Mm.
0: So, I mean, all that to say, what boundaries do you have? What safeguards are you employing?
1: I think it would be just a great conversation to have with your spouse, with your family, with your kids.
0: Yeah.
1: Of what's your goal? What do you want this to look like as a family?
0: Yeah. So at the end of the day, I think I would say, if you want your marriage to thrive, if you want your family to thrive, it's this simple. Get your eyes off of this and get them on this. And this, I'd say go vertical and go horizontal. I mean, put them on your family, put them on your spouse, put them on your God, put them on the Word of God. If you're going to use your phone, use it to do the one-year Bible or study your Word.
1: And I'm thinking of Romans 12:2, which says, Paul says, don't be conformed by this world, which is when we're on our devices, we're being conformed to the world, even the algorithms, but be transformed by the renewing of your mind. How do we renew our minds? We're in the Word. We're talking to God. Like, that's the best place to go.
0: Yeah, I wrote this. We wrote this at the end of our talk at the marriage conference. What if you treated your spouse like your phone? Think about it. What if you responded to your spouse as quickly as you responded to a text? Some people don't respond to texts very quickly, but I do. What if you carried their words in your heart the way you carry your phone in your pocket? What if you checked in with them as often as you check your apps? Mm. It would change everything. Here's the last thought. Your phone isn't the enemy, but it's a competitor. And every day you're casting votes with your attention. So here's the question. What or who is getting the best of you? Because the marriage you want tomorrow is built by the attention you give it today.
1: I don't know if you know this, but we at Family Life would love to pray for you. I think one of the greatest gifts that we can give people is to pray for them. And I know sometimes it feels like it's not that much or like, oh, I'll pray for you. But let me tell you, that is everything. And we have a team here at Family Life that would love to pray for you. You can go to familylife.com/pray for me. Again, that's familylife.com/pray for me. And I promise you, somebody's going to be praying for you. So be specific with what your needs are. Tell us exactly how we can pray for you, what's going on, and we will do that. And here's the best part. God answers. God hears. God sees, and He is there for you. And we want to be there for you too. So go to familylife.com/pray for me.

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3: Nice to hear again from Dave and Anne Wilson, back with us on Monday night Family Life Today. Meantime, we're heading towards music from Toby Mac. 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
15: Spring is here. 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

God Did It. That was Toby Mac. Great song featuring Jamie McDonald there. What God Can Do in Our Lives. That's what we're talking about with Tark Bala. We're on our way towards Tark. He'll be joining us around about 8:45, wrapping up his series this week on God being the master of the plot twist. He is the God of miracles. He can actually take a situation and turn it around. Meantime, speaking of miracles, we had such a great day yesterday with you. Thank you so much for giving to support CBM, Christian Blind Mission, and their work to help to restore sight to those who had lost their sight due to cataracts. And you might have somebody, or even you yourself, might have been through a situation where cataracts was a factor, but it now no longer is because you had the surgery, or you know that you can have the surgery. It is available for you here. But that's not the case for people who are in poor countries like Papua New Guinea, which was our focus yesterday in particular. And CBM are doing amazing work to restore sight to families, to restore hope. For $35, a 12-minute operation can happen and a life can be transformed. Thank you so much for giving. We were just hugely encouraged to be a part of it and to work together with you to see miracles happen. Now, if I just occurs to me, if you've been thinking about that still yourself today and you're thinking, well, I didn't, but I actually think I would have really liked to, especially with the assistance from one of the government departments as well with this. Well, contact CBM and you'll still be able to find out about how you can contribute still to making sight happen, making a miracle happen. cbmnz.org.nz is the place to go for Christian Blind Mission and make a miracle happen today. cbmnz.org.nz. 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My light.

0: Grace Can Do. That was Cochrane & Co. Colton Dixon there too, My Light. Coming up to Tark Barner running with Far, concluding his series this week on God being the master of the plot twist. This is part five. God can take a negative and he can turn it around to a positive, even a fantastic ending. And we certainly need to see that in the world around us today, don't we? Tark Barner, he's coming up.
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12: Well, we're going to wrap it up for this week, and we've been really talking about this theme of a plot twist, which is God takes something that's probably quite negative and turns it around to an unexpectedly fantastic ending. You know, he takes the dregs and the mess of your life and somehow turns it all around. You become a great citizen of society and a blessing to people. You know, he did it in my life. I was just going downhill fast, far from God. There's no way I'd be doing what I'm doing today. But there was a plot twist. I got saved, called a God in my life, and I've got a future and what I've enjoyed over the last 20, 30 years. Hard to believe that God could take something like that. It's negative, going downhill. Turn it all around. What he's done for me, he can do for you. He's a God of miracles. He just works amazingly. He's a good testimony we had. And West Auckland, there was a massive downpour just some time ago, a few years ago now. And 50 houses had been flooded in a certain area. And there was a church, Unlimited Family, in that area. And they sent us photos that 100 metres from their place, it was all being flooded out. But their house was kept free of any flooding. That's the God that we serve. You know, the promise of the Father, the Holy Spirit, is the only hope for our world. Gross darkness, it's the only hope for a plot twist, by the way. Gross darkness is covering the earth like never before. All across the world, you know, there's violence, rumors of war, famines, disasters, earthquakes, fires. There's never been so much turmoil, never been so much stress. And for a lot of people, hope is fading. Some say, why plan for a future? There may not be one. So then they dull the pain with alcohol and drugs and sex and endless time on the internet. Evil is prevailing. Darkness is covering the earth. It looks like we're just heading into oblivion almost. You know, like the world is in chaos. You just don't know what's going to happen tomorrow. It's out there. Never like this in the history of the world. And it can look so bleak. But I'm here to tell you that God has got a massive plot twist planned. When it seems that darkness and the enemy has won the day, God is going to pour out his Spirit in an unprecedented way, and we're going to see a revival and a harvest of souls never experienced before in the history of the world. One reason this is going to happen is that there are millions of intercessors, unknown, unseen, hidden away, praying, fasting, seeking God like never before. Prayer across the globe at a level that's never happened in the history of the church or history of the world. And so we're going to see the fulfillment of Acts chapter 2, 17. Shall come to pass in the last days, I'll pour out my Spirit on all flesh. Every previous move of God will be dwarfed into comparison to what God is about to do. There's coming a plot twist of unprecedented proportions. When it seems like darkness is going to prevail, seems like the devil is going to have the final say, seems like the world is just going to collapse, God is going to step in and send a revival and a move of God that will leave us in awe, in shock, and in wonder. Regardless of your background, God can transform your life and use you in amazing ways. He is the master of the plot twists. He is able to work amazing, unexpected outcomes like he's going to do in our world in which we are living. And God has a plot twist and a miracle in store for you. Nothing is impossible with God. I love that song. It's called Victory. It says, what the enemy meant for evil, God will work it for good. And I'm believing for you in your situation. Jesus has paid the price. He's died upon the cross. He's risen from the dead. He sent the Holy Spirit. He is able to give you beauty for ashes, the oil of joy for mourning, the garment of praise for the spirit of heaviness. It's my prayer that if you need an unexpected positive ending, if you need a plot twist, God is going to send one your way in the very near future. May God richly and wonderfully bless you.
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0: Indeed, Tark back with us on Monday night as we head a little closer towards your news update at 9. Then we'll be joining Chuck Swindoll, bringing us Insight for Living. More from his series on Job, a man of great, incredible endurance and full repentance for all the right reasons tonight. Also following that, Foundations with Mandy and Robbo, learning more about the Christian roots of the Jewish roots of our Christian faith, that is. And we are learning about the feasts of Sukkot, part two of this. And later after 10, don't forget we've got Turning Point with Dr. David Jeremiah talking about salvation, pure and simple, as your evening continues with Rema. Danny Gokey now.

0: keeping you in the know. This is Rima News.
1: In this update, Labour leader Chris Hipkins says Health New Zealand's promise to grow the number of frontline staff is too little, too late. The agency says it will hire another 380 nurses, healthcare assistants and midwifery staff over the next year to address mounting pressure on health services, especially emergency departments. Hipkins says this government doesn't seem to know how to manage a health system.
2: They've been denying that there's been a hiring freeze in the health system. Everybody can see that our health system is in crisis. They haven't been able under this government to hire the staff that they need.
1: A large search and rescue operation is underway near Queenstown for a missing 47-year-old woman. Brazilian national Erica Rodriguez Coelho hasn't been seen or heard from since last Friday. Her rental vehicle, her white Toyota RAV4 with a black roof, was found on Monday at Skipper's Saddle near Coronet Peak. Land search and rescue volunteers, police, Coast Guard and a helicopter have been searching the area. An environmental group says a plan to protect lizards in the vicinity of the proposed Bendigo Ophir gold mine project may not stack up. An Australian mining company is prepared to cough up $10 million for a pest exclusion fence and dedicated relocation sites to get the mine project over the line. Sustainable Taras chair Suze Keith says there's no scientific evidence that relocating Koero gecko will work.
3: These are creatures that usually don't move more than a few dozen metres. Their homes are intricately designed. You know, they can live up to 50 years old. They're not allowed to be tagged.
1: Pope Leo has touched down in France for a four-day visit where he's set to push for global rules on AI. He's to lead an outdoor mass in Paris tomorrow, where hundreds of thousands of people are expected. The leader of the world's Catholics was asked about Donald Trump's banning of some journalists. He says all reporters are welcome to cover his trip. In sport, the Manawatu Turbos lead Auckland 33-29 in their mutual must-win matchup, with just a few minutes remaining at Eden Park in

0: night's only NPC action. It was a double header. The Manawatu Cyclones claimed a famous 41-38 win over the Auckland Storm in Golden Point extra time in their Women's Farah Palmer Cup. Losing a lead has again flummoxed the All Whites after the national men's side returned to football for the first time since the World Cup. A 2-2 draw with Palestine in China saw New Zealand concede equalisers to Ben Wayne and Jesse Randall's first half goals. Coach Darren Baisley consents some deja vu.
1: Similar to our feelings from the World Cup, you know, we weren't able to hold on to a lead, which, you know, is something that we definitely need to look at and understand why.
0: It's the first of four matches in this international window. Next up, it's their hosts China, also in Chongqing, early on Monday morning. The weather forecast for Northland to Waitomo, also Coromandel Peninsula, scattered showers briefly turning to rain for a time overnight. Bay of Plenty and Gisborne to Wairarapa, fine breaks and isolated showers. Taranaki to Wellington, including the central high country, often cloudy with occasional rain or showers. Buller to Fiordland, mostly fine tonight, isolated showers in Grey and Buller. Periods of rain tomorrow with heavy falls in Fiordland at night. Marlborough, Canterbury and Otago except Clutha. Patchy rain, mainly in North Canterbury, clearing and becoming mostly fine tomorrow morning. Clutha and Southland, fine this evening, patchy light rain developing overnight, becoming widespread and heavier tomorrow evening. And for the Chatham Islands, partly cloudy. That's news, sport and weather. I'm Stuart Willey.
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3: From the Bible.
4: 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Instead, be humble. Value others more than yourselves. None of you should look out just for your own good. Each of you should also look out for the good of others.
3: 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On Rima.
5: Looking out for the good of others. That was Philippians 2 verses 3 to 4. Welcome along to Rima if you've just joined me tonight. I'm Rosemary Jane with you through till 12. Plenty more coming up with music from Joshua McGregor, Run to You, and Brooke Ledgerwood later, who sung The Watchman. Plus Foundations, learning more about the Jewish roots of our Christian faith in the Feast of Sukkot. Let's begin the hour with Chuck Swindoll and Insight for Living. And this is based on Job 42, verse 1 tonight. Some lessons we seem to need to learn the hard way. Some lessons need to be lived.
6: Some lessons can't be taught with words. They must be lived. And sometimes the hardest lesson of all is learning who's really in charge. Job discovered this the hard way. After endless questions, complaints, and longing for answers, God finally spoke, and what he showed Job in that moment changed everything. Hi, I'm Clayton Bjellin, and today on Insight for Living, Chuck Swindoll teaches from the closing chapters of Job in the Bible to reveal how a suffering man came face to face with the majesty of his Maker. It's a journey towards surrender you won't soon forget.
7: Just a few verses from Job. I've been saying that for 9 years now, I think. This 42nd chapter, Job responds to the Lord's message in a wonderful manner. After all he's been through, listen to these words of submission. Job 42, beginning at verse 1. Then Job answered the Lord and said, I know that you can do all things, and that no purpose of yours can be thwarted. Who is this that hides counsel without knowledge? Therefore, I have declared that which I did not know, that which I did not understand, things too wonderful for me, which I did not know. Hear now, and I will speak. I will ask you, and you instruct me. I have heard of you by the hearing of the ear, but now my eye sees you. Therefore, I retract, and I repent. in dust and ashes.
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7: It is difficult to cultivate a humble heart in a contentious culture. Put another way, a repentant spirit is rarely found in a litigious society. How rarely do we hear the words, I'm wrong, I'm sorry. And as opposed to that, how often we hear the words, I will sue you, I will take you to court. Just this past week, a good friend of mine sent me a classic example of just how litigious our society is. Matter of fact, it's an award-winning story. It won first place in a recent Criminal Lawyers Award contest. A Charlotte, North Carolina lawyer purchased a box of very rare and expensive cigars. He then insured them against fire, among other things. Within a month, having smoked his entire stockpile of these 24 great cigars, and without yet having made even his first premium payment on the policy, the lawyer filed a claim against the insurance company. In his claim, this lawyer stated the cigars were lost in a series of small fires. The insurance company refused to pay, citing the obvious reason that the man had consumed the cigars in the normal fashion. That was obvious. The lawyer sued and won. In delivering the ruling, the judge agreed with the insurance company that the claim was frivolous. The judge stated, nevertheless, that the lawyer held a policy from the company in which it had warranted that the cigars were insurable and also guaranteed that it would insure them against fire without defining what is considered to be unacceptable fire, and was obligated to pay the claim. Rather than endure a lengthy and costly appeal process, the insurance company accepted the ruling and paid $15,000 to the lawyer for his loss of the rare cigars that had been lost in the fires. And now for the best part. After the lawyer cashed the check, the insurance company had him arrested on 24 counts of arson. With his own insurance claim and testimony from the previous case being used against him, the lawyer was convicted of intentionally burning his insured property, was sentenced to 24 months in jail and a $24,000 fine. Something inside every one of us goes, yes! Let me say again how difficult it is to cultivate a humble heart in a society like ours. We who are parents, and you who are now parents of the young of our generation, work overtime dealing with the stubborn wills of your children, which is your and my responsibility. It isn't the school's responsibility. It isn't the policeman's responsibility. It isn't the court's responsibility. It is yours and it is mine. And it's a tough sled. First, to get their attention, and then in the process to gain their respect. Deep within our souls, we know that our children operate their lives under our authority. But that same awareness is not in their hearts. It's a learned awareness. And there are few things more beautiful to behold than a child or a young adult who has learned that lesson, still evidencing capability and giftedness and confidence in life, while at the same time modeling a submissive spirit. They will not learn that submission until they discover the words, "I am wrong. I am sorry. I repent." The truth were known, it has been years in some homes hearing me right now since you have heard your mate say something like that. It's long overdue. Now, with all of this as a background, a sort of food for thought, turn with me to Job 42 and verse 6. Admittedly, it's unusual for me to go at the beginning of a message to the end of my text. But because it forms the climax of Job's inner life, I want you to see it in all of its beauty and then go back with me to discover how it was finally placed there. This book ends with a wonderful conclusion on Job's part, to say nothing about his home and family and the rewards that came following all the suffering. This is Job personally. This is Job as a man. This is the inner life of the one called the servant of God. 42:6, I retract and I repent in dust and ashes. I think it is noteworthy that God does not yet remove the boils, that God has not yet brought back the children, that the man is still bankrupt, in pain, undergoing suffering, right up to this point. And that's all by design. God will stop at nothing to bring us to the place of full repentance. He doesn't bring relief and then expect repentance. It is in the midst of the pain he waits for words like this. I retract, I repent. One man very insightfully writes of this: Job has come to a true assessment of himself before the holy God. Job both renounces all false pride and concedes that God has been true to justice and allowing him to be brought so low that he has had to sit outside the city on an ash dump, on an ash heap. The term recant, translated here retract, is the Hebrew word nicham, N-I-C-H-A-M. And it means, listen, it means to turn from a planned course of action and take up a new course. It implies the strongest resolve to change direction. That's it. That's repentance at its best. I've been thinking one way, which has caused me to say what I've been saying. I now realize I need to be going in that other direction and, as we sometimes refer to it, change my tune. Having come to an end of himself, Job sits humbly before his Lord, surrendered and contrite. Surrendered and contrite. Two words we're not familiar with, especially in our culture. Turn from here briefly to Psalm 51. We'll be back to Job in a few moments, but first I want you to see the words of David following the misery in the backwash of his adultery with Bathsheba. He wrote a song, realizing the wrongness of his actions, and they were plural, not just adultery, but murder of Bathsheba's husband, Uriah, deception, living a lie before the people, lack of leadership as the king while caught up in the affair. He sees it all. He sees it clearly, and he repents. Psalm 51 is the record of his repentance. I commend the reading of it to you. He begins, "Be gracious to me, O God, according to your loving kindness." Notice he calls upon the grace of God. "According to the greatness of your compassion, blot out my transgressions." Verse 2, "Wash me thoroughly from my iniquity and cleanse me from my sin. I know my transgressions and my sin is ever before me." There's no hiding of the fact. There's no blaming of another. There is nothing but naked, open confession in a heart of repentance. Verse 10, "Create in me a clean heart, O God, and renew a steadfast spirit within me." He doesn't expect something of the people around him. He doesn't expect another individual even to understand. He's getting it right with God. That's where we start in repentance. Then he comes in verse 17 to the verse I want to mention, develop. "The sacrifices of God are a broken spirit, a broken and a contrite heart, O God, you will not despise." Look closely at the verse. These are sacrifices. These are sacrifices that God finds pleasure in, a broken spirit and a contrite heart. I meditated on those thoughts quite a while and came up with a brief list of five characteristics of a contrite heart. I've observed this in others on a few occasions. I'm sorry it hasn't been on many, but on a few occasions. And I've experienced it myself on a few occasions. A contrite heart, number one, nurses no grudges. Nurses no grudges. Contrite heart never says, "If it hadn't been for what she," or if this hadn't happened then, or "because I was raised like I was raised then," none of that. A contrite heart nurses no grudges. Second, makes no demands. I don't come with a contrite heart demanding that you now do this in return. So that leads me to the third. Contrite heart has no expectations. I don't expect good treatment. I don't expect to be treated nicely. I don't expect people necessarily to forgive me. That'll have to take time. I don't come with expectations. My contrite, broken spirit and my contrite, broken heart come with simply no expectations. Fourth, I offer no conditions. No ifs, no wishes. I simply come broken and contrite. Nursing no grudges, makes no blames, has no expectations, offers no conditions, anticipates no favors. That's fifth. I don't anticipate as a result that you will do this or hopefully you will do that. I'm simply acknowledging the wrongness of my actions, attitude, words. Now, what was it that brought such a response to Job? When you turn back, you will see those previous verses leading up to chapter 42, beginning in chapter 40 in verse 6. God begins by getting his attention, to use a human term, by shaking his shoulders nice and firmly. And then God gives him two unforgettable examples that show Job just how far down he is in his own estimation before God. But to begin with, God shakes his shoulders. Before I read verse 6 and following, let me mention what we've all gone through as parents. And nothing I say will be politically correct, and that's why it's true. what I'm going to tell you. There are times parents all alone, without embarrassing their children before anyone else, all alone, get their children by the shoulders and give them a good firm shake. Right? We'll just stop with the shake. Okay? Whatever else you do, that's between you and God. And I'll leave it with that. But you have had enough of their rhino will. You are not going to put up with another day of it, to say nothing of even another minute of it. And you pull them aside and you have a good talking to, we say. And we say, I want you to understand, you are the child and I am the parent. You will do under this roof exactly what I tell you to do, whether you like it or not. Is that clear? Some of your lips are moving. You've done this before. And we are in the process of helping every teacher your child will have in the future. Every time they're around a policeman, that policeman, though he doesn't know about it, will thank you. Every time he's playing on a team with a coach, that coach will be grateful that you did your job as a parent. You got their attention. And you didn't stop with just one shake. It may have to happen again in another 3 or 4 days. You are fed up. You have had it. And that child is discovering that she or he does not rule that roost. You do. And there's something wonderfully healthy about that realization. I believe the Lord takes Job by the shoulders and gives him a good shake in verses 6 to 14. As a matter of fact, in these verses, I think he's saying to him, Job, listen to me. I am God, you are man. I am authority, you are servant. I am in charge, you are the clay. I'm molding and shaping, you will be shaped. It's important that you understand, Job, you are not on my level. You are not God. See how he begins? Lord answered Job out of a storm, verse 6, chapter 40. Now gird up your loins like a man. I think it's his way of saying, take this like a man. Listen to me. I will ask you and you instruct me. You let me know how you would answer. Will you really annul my judgment? Will you condemn me that you may be justified? Or do you have an arm like God and can you thunder with a voice like his? It's a picture of power. Can you do what I do? If you can, then verse 10, adorn yourself with eminence and dignity and clothe yourself with honor and majesty. Pour out the overflowings of your anger and look on everyone who is proud and make him low. You're able to do that? I can do that. Bring those proud people down, Job. Look on everyone who is proud and humble him. Tread down the wicked where they stand. Hide them in the dust altogether and bind them in the hidden place. Then I will confess to you that your own right hand can save you. Obviously, Job can't do that. Let's go back to the shakes for a moment, okay? Let me make something real clear to you, son. As the father, I'm the one who earns the living in this home. If you're in charge, you earn the living. You go where I go. You work where I work. You make what I make. You make the decisions I make. You take care of the mortgage. You handle the details of this family. You get everything in line. You make the plans. You are in charge. Are you able to do that? Obviously, the son has to say no. I can't do that. Then understand, son, you're not the dad. You're the son. That means you answer to me. I love you. I will forever love you, but you will not rule this home. I am the authority. Sometimes they need illustrations that help convey this. And so God gives him a couple of illustrations. I think Job may have been a lover of the animal world and something of a student of that world. And the Lord knew that and chose a couple of animals. Got your pen ready? I want you to circle two unusual words. Verse 15, behold now, behemoth. Circle that. I know it's unclear, but just circle it. Behold, behemoth. Verse 1 of chapter 41. Circle Leviathan. Can you draw out Leviathan? Right about now, you're glad you're the listener and not the preacher, aren't you? Because it would be a tough thing, and believe me, it's not that easy to ferret out exactly where God is going with his speech. And it is my task to try to do that. I believe he is showing Job two animals that are at the top of the food chain, two animals that are virtually unintimidated. They can take care of themselves in the wild. Most every other animal bows to them, and if they don't, they pay a terrible price, usually their life. The behemoth represents the hippopotamus, which I understand is far more dangerous and deadly than most of us usually think of when we think of the hippopotamus. The leviathan is the crocodile. We'll look at the leviathan in a moment. We'll look first now at the behemoth. God's point, before we get there, God's point, both of these beasts, though they are intimidating to you, were made by me and are continually subservient to me. They have the natures I gave them. They do precisely as I built them or created them to do. And if you're unable to handle these, obviously, you're not on my level. And if you, in fact, are afraid of them, as Job certainly must have been, then you certainly are not what would qualify as deity. And another reminder of the importance of submission to one who was creator. First, the hippopotamus. Verses 15 to 24, chapter 40. I made that animal as well as you. Notice the opening. His strengths and his loins, 16 through 18, is a reference to the strength of the hippopotamus. The power is in his muscles. Tail is like a cedar, picture of strength. Sinews of thighs are knit together. His bones are tubes of bronze. This is poetry. Colorful language to illustrate this. His limbs are like bars of iron. He is first of the ways of God. If I, Yahweh, am powerful enough to create and subdue a creature this strong and intimidating, I'm deserving of your trust, your submission, your worship.
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5: Chuck Swindoll back with us on Monday evening, just after nine. Meantime, we're heading towards Joshua McGregor. 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

0: Watchmen, such a distinctive sound from Brooke Lidgetwood and Lauren Daigle. Joshua McGregor there to run to you. Heading towards foundations, learning more about the Jewish feasts and how they reflect in our faith. Sukkot, for instance, part two of this, which we began last night, the Feast of Tabernacles. Like every feast of the Lord, it is a picture of some element of the ministry and works of our Messiah. We'll wrap up our time on this feast tonight on the foundations to show how Jesus is the fulfillment of Sukkot as well. Foundations, that's on the way.
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13: Foundations.
14: So just like in the Old Covenant, where God lived in a tabernacle, amongst, in the middle of his people, when Jesus came, God incarnate in the flesh, he literally tabernacled with him.
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15: We began learning about Sukkot in our last program, the Feast of Tabernacles, how it's celebrated and what is celebrated in this Jewish holiday. Well, we're going to learn today about this celebratory feast and how it really is a celebration of Jesus the Messiah.
16: Every feast you look at, you see Jesus. I will go so far as to say that some of the feasts are more obvious, like Yom Kippur, Rosh Hashanah, Passover. They seem to be more obvious, but you see him in every single solitary feast and also in the Feast of Tabernacles. And we talked about how they have the lulav and how they wave these four species. It's a celebration of God's provision, not only throughout their wilderness wanderings, of their food, their clothing, their shoes, life-sustaining, you know, power, how he lived among them, was with them, but also it's a celebration of God's providing a harvest, meals, food for them once they got into the promised land, which was a difficult land to farm and cultivate. We also learned about the booths themselves, the little tabernacles, the little sukkahs that they lived in. I've actually, Ian and I, when we were in Israel, went to a friend's house during Sukkot and actually had a meal out in their sukkah.
15: Oh, nice.
16: It's funny, actually, on the walls they have a picture that is a depiction of one of the fathers of the faith. Could be Abraham, Isaac, Jacob, and so on, because in traditional Orthodox Judaism, they kind of believe that one of the patriarchs will visit every day of Sukkot. Not true, but it's a nice tradition. And so they have to have these vegetation on the roof so that they can see the stars and whatnot, and any rain can, you know, sprinkle in. And it's kind of a little bit of a camping holiday for the kids at home during this time.
15: Bit of an adventure.
16: And then we finished off about how there is a water ceremony that the high priest would go and get some water from the Pool of Siloam, take it to the temple, and then the people would start singing, waving the lulav after he'd poured it out, and they sang from Psalm 118, which is a messianic psalm, exactly the same psalm that was sung by the people when Jesus came into the city of Jerusalem.
15: And we read about this in the Gospels where the religious leaders say to Jesus, tell them to stop, because they recognised that it was a messianic psalm and that it was being sung to Jesus, and they were freaking out a little bit, weren't they?
16: Exactly. And, of course, his response was, no can do. If they stop, the rocks are going to cry out. That was virtually an acknowledgement, no, they're saying the right thing to the right person at the right time.
15: At the right time, yeah.
16: Absolutely. Another thing that used to take place during Sukkot was the priests would light four gigantic menorahs. These were the seven-branched candlesticks. Putting on a bit of a light show, there would be torch dances while the Levites provided all the music and the singing. It was a really wonderful time of celebration, great joy. And again, the significance in these elements is that Jesus is the light of the world. He is the one who was going to come bring light into this dark place, paying for sin that was literally holding the human race in bondage and slavery.
15: You can imagine in John 8:12 where Jesus declares, I am the light of the world. You put that into the context of this menorah celebration and the actual festival that's happening.
16: Yeah.
15: It takes on a whole greater significance, doesn't it? Because the people would have gone, oh.
16: Exactly. But you can also hold that very thought, that exact same thought for the Festival of Lights with Hanukkah as well, which is, again, we'll get to that in December. It's an amazing amazing symbology there as well. But, yeah, these lights, and Jesus is the light of the world. And, of course, you've got the waters from the Pool of Siloam. Now, remember, we know of a story there of the man who was born blind, and then Jesus said to him, go and wash in the Pool of Siloam. Then he washes the mud off. Who does he see? He sees the light of the world.
15: Yeah.
16: You know, amazing, in that very place.
15: Wow, there's just so much significance, isn't there, when you overlay the culture onto the history?
16: Yeah. We've already talked about Rosh Hashanah. I've got to say it again because these are all in sequence. This is all part of this prophetic sequence of the outlying story or plan of redemption. You go from Rosh Hashanah, the welcoming of the king for his coronation and the preparation of the heart for repentance. It begins the 10 days of awe that leads to Yom Kippur, where the sin of the people is paid for by the blood of the goat, and then the scapegoat has the sin of the people put on it, taken out into the wilderness, taking their sin away so that their names are written in the book of life. That leads into the Feast of Tabernacles. Now, what's very interesting about the Feast of Tabernacles is that before the permanent temples were built, The tabernacle was where the presence of God resided amongst the people. The camp of the Israelites in the wilderness camped around the perimeter of the tabernacle. The tabernacle was in the middle, and the tabernacle was filled with a pillar of cloud or a pillar of fire, depending on being day or night. And the very interesting thing is that when you read in John 1:14, it says that Jesus was born, he became flesh, and he dwelt among us. And the word dwelt actually means to have one's tabernacle or abide or live in a tabernacle. So just like in the Old Covenant where God lived in a tabernacle amongst in the middle of his people, when Jesus came, God incarnate in the flesh, this temporary dwelling that he lives in, he literally tabernacled among his people, living with them in the flesh.
15: That is amazing.
16: I find that stunning. So this is like the king has come, he's living among them. And I can't help when I look at this sequence. Now, I haven't read this in any of the literature or anything when I've studied up or read about Sukkot. But going back to when we looked at the relationship between God and his people and Jesus and the Gentiles and the Gentile bride and the ancient Jewish wedding, I see this massive celebration. It's almost like the wedding supper of the Lamb.
15: Yeah.
16: I don't want to infuse anything into it. It's just something that I find a little bit coincidental, if there is such a thing.
15: Well, coincidental or not, it's certainly interesting to see the way that Jesus is the fulfillment of so many of these festivals and feasts that we read about in the scriptures.
16: Not only what is in scripture, but I just find it curious that even the man-made traditions that developed over the years also seem to just completely reflect the mission and ministry work of Jesus as the Redeemer of mankind.
15: Now, of course, when the Jews rejected Jesus the first time around, as he was being presented as Messiah, it opens the door for the Gentiles to come to faith and to be grafted in. We've talked in the past about this grafting in that into the Commonwealth of Israel.
16: Yeah, exactly. So, again, this is a celebration or a feast that celebrates a harvest. Yes, it's talking about the physical, literal harvest of food for sustaining the people, but it's also the fact we're talking about a harvest of the Gentile world coming to faith in Jesus as well. But it's also pointing to the fact that there is also going to be a huge ingathering, a harvest of the Jewish people as well. The judicial blindness that the Jewish people live under today as a result of the leadership bringing judgment on the nation has, as you said, open the doors to the Gentile world, and there's been a huge ingathering into faith in Christ. But the day is coming, and Paul is very emphatic about it in Romans 11, verses 25 to 29, where he talks about this ingathering future harvest of the Jewish people. He actually goes on to say that all Israel will be saved. There is as part of this future fulfillment, when all the Jews are going to come to faith in their Messiah. You can't condemn a blind person because they can't see.
15: Mm.
16: What we do is pray for them and present the truth in as loving and as gentle a means and method as possible. But God is the one who lifts the blindness. God is the one who saves everybody, Jew and Gentile.
15: Yeah.
16: But in this plan of salvation for the human race, he chose the Jewish people as a light to the world. They have come under judgment because of their leadership. God has always kept a remnant of them, but there is a future harvest when they will know their Messiah, who has tabernacled among them, who is from them and for them, and the day is coming where they're coming back in.
15: Now, we are almost out of time, but you did mention that the Feast of Sukkot went from being a 7-day to 8 and then 9 days as a feast. What was the reason for that?
16: Initially, it was a 7-day feast. Then it got extended to an 8-day feast because Numbers 9 actually says on the 8th day of this feast. So to make sure that they got it all right, they've made the feast last to 8 days.
15: Just to be sure.
16: But then they also extended it to 9 days because on the 9th day, the very last day of Sukkot, or the end of it, is a celebration that they call Simchat Torah. And I'll tell you about that another time.
15: All right, looking forward to hearing more about that. But it's fascinating to learn about the Feast of Tabernacles. And as always, lots more in the notes than we can get into the program. So check that out at vision.org.au/foundations. And we invite you to join us again next time as we continue to discover the richness of the Jewish foundations of our Christian faith.
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0: Mandy and Rob are back with us on Monday night. Good to be with you. Coming up to our news update at 10 o'clock, that means just around the corner, we're going to hear from Dr. David Jeremiah and Turning Point. Tonight, he's going to continue with another short series. This one is Salvation, Pure and Simple. It's on the way after the news.

0: keeping you in the know. This is Rima News.
1: In this update, nurses say the damage has already been done as Health New Zealand commits to boosting its frontline workforce. It's announced 380 new frontline nursing, midwifery and healthcare assistant roles. The agency is also exploring nurse-to-patient ratios. Nurses organisation Kaiwhakahaere Kerry Nuku says it's too little, too late.
2: Nurses have been screaming out that there's been this problem for over 2 years when the government consciously made decisions to put recruitment on freeze.
1: ANZ Bank is poised to cut more than 100 permanent IT roles in an overhaul of its New Zealand operations. Business Desk understands more than 400 IT roles would be affected by the restructure, with more than 100 people expected to be made redundant. ANZ says it's considering bringing together functions like data, artificial intelligence and engineering for more consistency. New Meta smart glasses have been hailed life-changing for blind and low-vision people. The glasses hit New Zealand shelves yesterday and have built-in cameras which can be used to film what's in front of them or have it identified by a remote helper or AI. The technology's raised concerns over covert filming and the potential to expose sensitive data to hackers. But blind, low-vision general manager Dan Shepherd says he now has independence he hasn't had in decades.
3: I can now enter a supermarket by myself and my glasses will help me find the product that I'm looking for.
1: The Inter-Island service will be back to operating two ferries from tomorrow after 3 months sailing just a single ship. The Kaitakis returned from a scheduled 3-month winter dry dock in Singapore for technical upgrades and a repaint. Its return means both the Kaitaki and Kaiarahi have undergone a maintenance this year ahead of new ferries arriving in 2029. Rail Minister Winston Peters says Kiwi Rail kept passengers moving. In sport, they'll be partying in Palmerston North tonight.
4: 5 metres out, Tamati sees a hole, got the pass away. Very close, over they go! Manawatu!
1: On Sky Sport, Manawatu claiming just their second win over Auckland since 1981 with a 40-34 win at Eden Park in tonight's only NPC match. Their women's counterparts managed the same task just hours before with a famous 41-38 golden point win.
4: Right in front of the sticks, here's Wendell to win the game for Manawatu. And she's got it! Manawatu win it!
1: Plays underway in Brisbane as the NRL's Dolphins head into uncharted territory. After a maiden finals win in week one of the playoffs against the New Zealand Warriors, the Redcliffe-based side take on the Sydney Roosters in their

0: grand final qualifier tonight. The weather forecast for Northland to Waitomo, also Coromandel Peninsula, scattered showers briefly turning to rain for a time overnight. Bay of Plenty and Gisborne to Wairarapa, fine breaks and isolated showers. Taranaki to Wellington, including the central high country, often cloudy with occasional rain or showers. Buller to Fiordland, mostly fine tonight, isolated showers in Grey and Buller, periods of rain tomorrow with heavy falls in Fiordland at night. Marlborough, Canterbury and Otago except Clutha, patchy rain mainly in North Canterbury, clearing and becoming mostly fine tomorrow morning. Clutha and Southland, fine this evening, patchy light rain developing overnight, becoming widespread and heavier tomorrow evening. And for the Chatham Islands, partly cloudy. That's news, sport and weather. I'm Stuart Willie.
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2: From the Bible.
3: 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Praise the Lord, you angels, you mighty ones who carry out his plans, listening to each of his commands. Yes, praise the Lord, you armies of angels who serve him and do his will. Praise the Lord, everything he has created, everything in all his kingdom. Let all that I am praise the Lord.
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4: That was Psalm 103, verses 19 to 20. Good to be with you. I'm Rosemary Jane, your host through your Friday evening. Coming up, we've got music from Tasha Layton, Singing in the Dark and We the Kingdom, along with Benny Dimet with a different perspective on faith. And the title of his series this week is great. It is God's Miracle Makeover for You. Looking forward to more on that. Also looking forward to Dr. David Jeremiah now and turning point. Great short series yesterday on the eight spiritual blessings. You might have caught some of that tonight. It's all about salvation, pure and simple, part one.
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6: And we thank you for joining us today as we look into salvation. You say, isn't that pretty basic? Yeah, it's basic and often misunderstood. A lot of people think they're going to heaven that are not going to heaven because they don't understand the message of salvation. We're going to talk about it today and again on Monday and try to sort out some of the issues involved in this cardinal truth of the Christian faith. Right now, here is part one of Salvation, Pure and Simple. On May 26th, 2013, 4:30 p.m., a massive ocean swell slammed into the JSCON 4, a tugboat towing an oil tanker off the coast of Nigeria. The waves sprayed sheets of water across the deck, cracking a piece of the hull and flipping the vessel over on its side. At the time, Harrison O'Keen, the tugboat's 29-year-old cook, was in the bathroom getting ready for the day. As the boat began to sink, he forced open the bathroom's metal door and was swept into a narrow passageway. When the boat finally landed upside down at the floor of the Atlantic Ocean, Harrison waded through the rising ice-cold water into a small cabin with a 4-foot air pocket. There he found two mattresses, made a makeshift platform to keep his head above water. Now settled hopelessly at the bottom of the ocean, all he could do was pray. All around was just black, he said. I was crying and calling on Jesus to rescue me. I was so hungry and thirsty and cold, and I was just trying to see some kind of light. 60 hours later, seemingly beyond help, O'Keen's prayers were answered when he spotted a light. Then he heard the sound of rescuers and started banging on the steel walls of his cabin with a hammer. The Dutch divers who found him couldn't believe their eyes. As they reached out for the hand of a man they assumed was dead, the hand grabbed theirs, the only one of 12 on board to survive. O'Keen was never forgotten that day. the day he was miraculously saved from certain death, he says, "The rest of my life is not enough to thank God for this wonder. It is incredible." The utter helplessness and hopelessness that Harrison felt is an excellent picture of our desperate condition apart from Jesus Christ. As lost sinners, alienated from God, we are helpless and hopeless, and there's nothing we can do on our own to fix our situation. If you're going to be rescued, it will be the result of God's efforts, not our own. What we're about to study in the book of Ephesians, what we're about to explore together, may be the best explanation of this truth in all of the Bible, and the most concise presentation of the gospel in all of God's word. In these verses, Paul explains to us the plain salvation message. It's plain and simple. If you want to know what it means to become a Christian, if you want to know what it means to experience the blessing of salvation, these verses are the place to look. You can go to a lot of churches and you might not ever find out what it means to be a Christian. We talk a lot about being a Christian. A lot of people don't know what it is. And I want to tell you, this is not from me. This is from the scripture. This is the word of God. If you listen carefully today, you cannot possibly leave here and not know what it means to be a Christian. And if you're Christians, you need to look back over your shoulder and remember what God has done for you. Remember what he saved you out of. Think about where you might be today if it were not for Christ. The passage in Ephesians chapter 2 begins with the reason we need to be saved, the reason for salvation. Why is it that we must be rescued by someone other than ourselves? I mean, why can't we as Christians be like other religions where we try to do our best and we hope that we're going to make it and maybe we're better than others and we try to climb up on our good works and ultimately earn God's favor? All of the other religions are like that. All of the religions of the world are an attempt to reach up to God, and Christianity is the truth that God has reached down to us. Paul answers these questions in verses 1 through 3. He's very blunt. He's very focused. Here's what he says. "And you he made alive, who were dead in trespasses and sins, in which you once walked according to the course of this world, according to the prince of the power of the air, the spirit who now works in the sons of disobedience, among whom also we all once conducted ourselves in the lust of the flesh, fulfilling the desires of the flesh and of the mind, and were by nature children of wrath, just as others." Paul said, look back over your shoulder. This is where we were. This is what it's like before you become a Christian. As I mentioned, these verses are blunt and they're powerful. Paul takes us through five human conditions that are true of us before we become Christians. First of all, the Bible says we're dead. We aren't able to save ourselves because we are spiritually dead without Christ. "And you he made alive," said Paul, "who were dead in trespasses and sins." According to God's word, every human being who does not have a relationship with God through faith in Jesus Christ is dead spiritually. You may be the most alive physical person you know, but without Jesus Christ, you are spiritually dead. Dead toward God, dead toward the things of God, deaf to his voice. The Bible is foolishness to you. You are not spiritually alive. Paul said we were dead in trespasses and sins. There's a connection between those concepts. Sin and death are partners. Romans 6:23 says, "For the wages of sin is death." Apart from Christ, we are dead in our sins, and that condition begins when we're born. I know it's hard to believe that these beautiful, special, loving little babies are born with a sin nature. But if you're honest about it, you won't have any trouble coming up with illustrations pretty much along the way. In the long history of the human race, there have been three basic views of human nature. Kent Hughes says those three natures are man is well, man is sick, or man is dead. If the first one is right, the proponents of that view says you're all right, just get on a diet, do a little exercise, take some vitamins, you'll be fine. The proponents of the second view agree that man is sick, maybe even mortally sick, but his situation is certainly not hopeless. But the biblical view is that man is dead in his trespasses and sins, and all his self-help will avail nothing for him. You can go to the Arlington Cemetery and play Reveille from morning till night, and I promise you, nobody's coming out of the grave. And the same thing is true for those of us who may not know Christ. We might be good people. I'm not saying that we're not. But as far as God is concerned, that part of your life is dead. It's not active. It has no possibility. You understand what other people are talking about when they talk about their faith in Christ. But if you don't have faith in Christ, you don't have the frequency that you need to be on to talk with Almighty God in heaven and have a relationship with Him. Paul's first blunt statement is, if you don't know Jesus Christ, you're dead spiritually. And then he says, we are deceived if we don't know Christ. Not only are we spiritually dead before we encounter Christ, but we are deceived. We're living out a lie. Having already mentioned our trespasses and sins, Paul added, in which you once walked according to the course of this world, according to the prince of the power of the air. Because we were dead in our trespasses and sins, according to Paul, we walk according to the course of this world. That means we walk within the guidelines and boundaries of the system that operates our world today. We're like zombies, dead men and women walking around, living our lives according to whoever the ruler of the world is and whatever it is they want us to do. And that brings up an interesting question. Who is the ruler of this world? Oh, you say, Pastor, everybody knows that. God is. And in a technical sense, that's the truth. But God is sovereign over the entire universe. He's the creator and sustainer of all things, which means he does have control over all things. On the ultimate level, he is in charge of our world. But on a practical level, as you know, Satan is in control. The demons are at his command, and he is the prince of the power of the air. Satan has a whole system of evil at work in the world today. In fact, when you read the book of Daniel, you get the impression that there are demons assigned to specific nations and regions all over the world. So the system and the machinations of our world are currently ruled by evil forces, and we were a willing participant in that system before we became saved. Most of us didn't realize what was going on. We thought we were just living our lives, trying to do our best. But we were participating in a Satan-led rebellion against God. We were deceived. And then Paul says, not only were we deceived, we were actively disobedient to God. At the end of verse 2, he mentions the spirit who now works in the sons of disobedience. Before we encountered Christ, we actively and willingly rejected often what we knew was right. Before salvation, we wanted to have it our own way, do everything the way we wanted to do it, including our eternal destiny. And that's why you still have people walking around today saying, I deserve to go to heaven because I'm a good person. I'm a good husband. I'm a good father. I give money to charity. Those who are outside of God's plan are desperate to create their own rules, and so they come up with their own plan of salvation. Unfortunately, it's not real. It's not true. When Paul talks about the sons of disobedience, he wasn't referring to our disobedience against God. He was referring to our failure to meet even our own standards. See, the problem is you can say, well, I don't need God to go to heaven. I can go to heaven on my own. I'll just be good. Well, how good do you need to be? You need to be perfectly good. I like to tell people as often as I can, God does not grade on the curve. You have to be perfect. You have to be holy as he is. None of us can achieve that. You know, somebody says, well, I'm a good person. I remember a guy used to come here once in a while and preach, and he would take people through this little quiz. Have you ever lied? Yeah. Well, that means you're a liar. Have you ever had an impure thought? Yes. Well, that means you're an adulterer. Have you ever taken something that wasn't yours? That means you're a thief. And he goes through that. By the time you get done, you're kind of laying on the ground thinking, man, I'm a terrible person. All he's trying to do is help us understand that even if we try to live up to our own standards, we cannot do it. We don't have what it takes to do it, not even for one day. The Bible says the heart is sinful above all things. Who can know it? And so if we don't have help from outside, we're like that guy laying in the bottom of that boat at the bottom of the ocean. We can't help ourselves. We're lost. We need something from the outside to enter into our lives. And we know that that something is a someone who is Jesus Christ, who reaches down to bring us up out of the misery of our sin. We're dead, deceived, disobedient, and the Bible even goes further and says we're defiled. Among whom we also once conducted ourselves in the lust of our flesh, fulfilling the desires of the flesh and of the mind. Now he's talking here not just about sexuality. Oftentimes that's what we think, lust is just sexuality, but it's not that at all. It's throwing ourselves into doing whatever we want in any number of circumstances. How many people today do you see living for themselves and caring only for their own selfish needs? That's the way we were until God got a hold of us. We didn't see life outside of ourselves. We saw only ourselves. But the worst part of this list that Paul makes in the first three verses of this second chapter is we're doomed. Now, at this point in the message, I can imagine you might be feeling discouraged, maybe even upset. Maybe you're thinking, I didn't come to church to have you tell me I'm dead, deceived, disobedient, defiled, and doomed. I understand that. And the very good news is that you and I are none of those things if we're Christians, not any longer. Remember, Paul was describing what the Ephesians, and by extension, what we were before we experienced the blessing of salvation. Why is he doing that? He wants people to understand why it is they need to be saved. My father was a pastor, and he used to tell me all the time, David, the hardest thing about preaching is getting people lost first so you can get them saved. So many people come to church and they think they're okay. You know, we used to ask this question when we would talk to people about their faith. If you were to stand before God today and he would say to you, why should I let you into my heaven? What would you say? And I've asked that question probably thousands of times. And the answers are almost inevitably the same. A long list of everything we think we have done that gets us into heaven, which might be good if you could get to heaven by doing good works, but you can't. And even if you're the best of good workers, you can never be perfect. And the Bible says if you break the law in one place, you've broken the whole law. The law is like a chain. Take one link out of it and it all falls apart. What Paul has to help us understand, what we all need to understand, if you're here today and you don't know Jesus Christ, you say, well, I'm in a program. Well, good luck with that. The program won't get you anywhere. You need a personal savior who can come and live within your heart and lift you up above all of that. Because the Bible says that without Jesus Christ, this is who we are. We're dead. We're lost. We're without hope. Whenever you feel tempted to take pride in the fact that you're a Christian, remember where you came from. Look over your shoulder and look at what you once were and thank God for what he's done for you. Some of us may have grown up in good families, Christian homes, and we became Christian. Thank God for what you've been saved from. That's the reason we need to be saved. There used to be a song that said, I reached up to heaven and I couldn't quite reach the goal, but then one day God reached down to me and brought me up from where I was. So that's why you need to be saved. That's the reason for salvation. But now this is the good news. You know, the good news always comes after you understand why you need the good news. Ephesians 2:4, but God, who is rich in mercy because of his great love, has loved us. In your Bible, if you mark your Bible, circle the words, but God. I love the way Paul starts this section of his letter. In verses 1 through 3, he's described all the reasons why we have no hope apart from Christ. We were afloat on an ocean of our own sin with no way to get ourselves back to the shore. We were done. But God, in many ways, these are the two greatest words in the scripture. You could say these two words summarize the entire theme and message of God's word. Adam and Eve were lost forever because of their sin. But God, Noah deserved to be drowned along with the rest of the world. But God, Jonah did nothing to deserve a second chance. But God, humanity deserved complete and total wrath after crucifying the Savior of the world, but God. You see, take any situation you want, as bad as it is, insert God in the middle of it, and everything changes. But God. James Montgomery Boyce said, if you understand those two words, they will save your soul. If you recall them daily and live by them, they will transform your life. God is the difference maker. The situation we're in, apart from God, there's only one answer. You need God. You need Jesus Christ. It says in verses 4 through 9, but God, who is rich in mercy because of the great love with which he loved us, even when we were dead in trespasses, made us alive together with Christ. By grace you have been saved, raised us up together, and made us sit together in the heavenly places in Christ Jesus, that in the ages to come he might show the exceeding riches of his grace in his kindness toward us in Christ. For by grace you have been saved through faith, and that not of yourselves. It is a gift of God, not of works, lest any man should boast. Now I'm going to give you a quick little tutorial on what it takes to be a Christian. That's what Paul does next. He uses phrases that we know, but he puts them in the right progression. Here's the first one. Rich mercy. Say that with me. Rich mercy. But God, who is rich in mercy. The first ingredient in God's recipe for salvation is mercy. Paul reminded his readers that God is rich in mercy. He's got enough mercy for everybody. Here's the wonderful psalm that speaks of that. Psalm 103, verses 8 through 12. The Lord is merciful and gracious. He's slow to anger and abounding in mercy. He will not always strive with us, nor will he keep his anger forever. He has not dealt with us according to our sins, nor punished us according to our iniquities. For as the heavens are high above the earth, so great is his mercy toward those who fear him. As far as the east is from the west, so far as he removed our transgressions from us. What is mercy? Here it is. Mercy is God withholding from us what we really deserve. I hear people all the time say, well, I just want justice. I don't want justice. I need mercy. If we got justice, we would get just what we deserve. But God is rich in mercy. I like what Pastor Dane Ortlund says about this. The Bible says that God is not tight-fisted with mercy. He's open-handed. Not frugal, but lavish. Not poor, but rich. That God is rich in mercy means that your regions of deepest shame and regret are not hotels through which mercy passes, but homes in which mercy abides. It means the things about you that make you cringe the most make him hug the hardest. It means his mercy is not calculating and cautious like ours. It is unrestrained, flood-like, sweeping, magnanimous. It means our haunting shame is not a problem for him, but the very thing he loves most to work with. It means our sins do not cause his love to take a hit. Our sins cause his love to surge forward all the more. Almighty God is rich in mercy. I want to tell you that today. Whoever you may be, whatever you think is beyond the pale of God's ability to touch you, here's what the Bible says. God has got so much mercy, nothing you could ever do would keep you from that supply. God has mercy. He keeps from us what we deserve. And then the Bible says he has great love. But God, who is rich in mercy because of his great love. Why has God given us his mercy? Because he loves us. Why does he love us? Because God is love, not because we've done anything to make him love us. Remember, it's not because of what you do, it's because of what he's done. You and I don't deserve to be loved, not by God, but he loves us anyway. Scripture makes that clear. The world's most famous Bible verse, everybody pretty much knows. For God so loved the world that he gave his only begotten son, that whoever believes in him should not perish but have everlasting life. And Romans 5:8 says, but God demonstrates his love toward us, that while we were still sinners, Christ died for us. And 1 John says, in this the love of God was manifested toward us, that God sent his only begotten son into this world, that we might live through him. In this is love, not that we love God, but that God loved us and sent his son to be the satisfaction for our sins. You see the reason why we aren't stuck in our death and disobedience and defilement? No, we aren't stuck because God's got a lot of mercy and God's got a lot of love.
7: Amen. And he gets us unstuck, doesn't he? That's good news.
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0: Glory, glory, we the kingdom there, along with Tasha Layton and Singing in the Dark. Coming up to Bernie Diamond with a different perspective on faith, wrapping up this week's series on God's miracle makeover for you. Tonight it's based on Galatians chapter 2 in particular, understanding what it means for Christ to be living in you and his miracle working power when you believe. That is coming up.
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15: Intimacy is a wonderful thing. Well, as it turns out, God is into intimacy, both spiritual and emotional. And the intimacy on offer from God is meant to make a profound difference in our lives. So let me ask you, is it making a difference in your life? Hi, I'm Bernie Diamond, and welcome again to A Different Perspective as we look at this intimacy that God is offering you today. God's miracle makeover sounds a little pretentious, perhaps a little grand, a little overstated. Can God possibly want to do that in my life, in your life?
16: I know there's someone wondering that today. Perhaps it's you. You look at your circumstances and you think to yourself, nah, that joker on the radio has to be talking about someone else. No miracles here in this place, in my life. But actually, if that's what you're thinking, then today's message is most probably for you. The reason sometimes that we don't see miracles happening in our lives is that we simply don't expect them. And when our faith doesn't reach out to expect them, then what we're told in the Bible is that miracles are probably not going to happen. You may remember the other week we took a look at this passage about Jesus when he travelled to his hometown Nazareth, Matthew chapter 13, verses 54 to 58. He came to his hometown and began to teach the people in their synagogue so that they were astounded and they said, "Where does this man get this sort of wisdom and these deeds of power? Isn't this the carpenter's son? Isn't his mother called Mary? And are not his brother James and Joseph and Simon and Judas with us? And aren't all his sisters with us too? Where then did this man get all of this?" And they took offence at him. But Jesus said to them, "Prophets are not without honour, except in their own country and in their own house." And he didn't do many deeds of power there because of their unbelief. People just didn't expect Jesus, whom they knew, whom they'd seen grow up, to be the Son of God, to do these miracles that they'd heard he was doing everywhere else. And mark that final sentence, "and he did not do many deeds of power there because of their unbelief." Yet this very same Jesus, this same miracle-working Jesus, is prepared to be as close to us, as intimate with us, as we would ever like. If we're interested in a miracle makeover, then the person we want to be close to is the miracle-working Jesus. Just have a listen to this powerful passage as God speaks to us through Paul's letter to the Galatians, chapter 2, verses 19 and 20. "For through the law I died to the law so I might live to God. I have been crucified with Christ, and it's no longer I who live, but it's Christ who lives in me. And the life I now live in the flesh, I live by faith in the Son of God, who loved me and gave himself for me." See, Paul's talking to people here who were thinking that they had to work hard to get into God's favour, to be accepted by God. We're like that often. We slog away and we wonder why blessings don't just drop out of the sky sometimes. We imagine, therefore, that we have to work harder and be better. But Paul's saying, look, no, you've got it all wrong. That guy who used to think that way and slog his guts out, he's been crucified with Christ. In other words, the old me is gone. And as a result, it's not the old me who lives anymore, but it's Christ, Jesus himself, who lives in me. Now, you know what? That may well sound like, I don't know, like theological mumbo-jumbo to you. And to be honest with you, in the early days of my walk with Jesus, it sounded precisely like that to me. And in those early days, I made my mind up that I'm not much into theology for theology's sake, if that makes sense. Now, given what I do these days, sure, I'd call myself a theologian. But still today, I don't want to play theoretical games here. I want to understand what God's word really speaks into my life in a real practical, life-transforming way and into your life. Are you with me? I have this passion. I want to live my life for Jesus. I want it to count for something, as imperfect as I am. I want my life to be changed and transformed step by step by the Holy Spirit, not by me, by him, as I walk side by side with Jesus down the road that's my life's journey. So I come to this scripture looking for meaning and answers in that context with that desire in my heart. So let's read it one more time and see if there are any real answers in there for you and for me, for our lives. "For through the law I died to the law so that I might live to God. I have been crucified with Christ, and it's no longer I who live, but it's Christ who lives in me. And the life I now live in the flesh, I live by faith in the Son of God, who loved me and gave himself for me." When we believe in Jesus, the old me, the old you, is dead. We died to the idea of having to obey all these rules and laws to work our way into God's favour. Man, that's great news. Because try as I might, I think you're with me here, try as we might, we can't keep all the rules all the time. Living your life trying to dot every I and cross every T is no way to live your life at all. The old me, the old you, those guys are crucified with Christ. We've abandoned the old person. And now it's no longer the selfish me and the selfish you that's living in our bodies, but Jesus. It's no longer I that live, but Christ who lives in me. Now, that's forensically true for anyone who believes in Jesus. Several times throughout the Bible, we're told that the moment we believe, we receive the Holy Spirit, the very presence of God dwelling in us. That's this intimacy thing that I was talking about at the top of the program. It's like marriage, only much, much more intimate, because Jesus is in me and in you, if you're a believer, in us, 24/7 around the clock, and he never leaves us or forsakes us. The same miracle-working Jesus who performed all those miracles we talked about last week and the week before on the program. Now, that's a game changer. That's a total game changer, because now, all of a sudden, if I spend time consciously with Jesus, his power and his love do things in me and through me that I could never have done for myself. We hunger for transformation in our lives. We want to grow and mature and be better and stronger and faster and smarter. That's what all those reality TV programs are all about. The makeover programs, the talent quests that transform someone with raw talent into a polished performer. They all peddle transformation because we yearn for it deep in our hearts. But the real transformation comes when the Spirit of God, Jesus himself, takes up residence in us, starts to live in us and through us, and starts to woo our hearts and influence our thoughts with love and mercy, and starts to strengthen our resolve to serve him, to be honest and decent and fair. See, this transformation comes through the power of God in us. And I have to tell you, from where I sit, that's much, much better than me on my own having to follow a bunch of rules, which is what, for many, religion is all about. I'm not into religion. I'm not into rules. And fortunately, nor is Jesus. He's into relationship and love and transformation and grace and mercy. And my friend, I'm here to tell you that those things have transformed my life and are still and will continue to transform my life. And this is where the theological rubber, if you will, hits the road. The presence of Jesus in us, combined with the death of the old man, the old woman, who was hell-bent on destruction, quite literally, is the place of powerful transformation. A few verses on, Galatians chapter 3, verse 27, Paul uses a slightly different metaphor. He tells us that if we've put our trust in Jesus, we're clothed in him. We're wearing Jesus. So we have him on the inside, and we have him on the outside, and that right there is what I would call God's miracle makeover for you. It's for me, it's for you, it's for anyone who believes in Jesus. I don't know what you're looking for in life, but I have to say this is probably a really, really good place to start looking. Before I go, I'd just like to remind you that if you have a prayer need, we would absolutely love to pray for you, because the only sort of prayer that the Bible teaches about is the sort that has powerful results. Just let that sink in. The only sort of prayer the Bible teaches about is the sort that has powerful results. So if you'd like us to pray with you, in fact, if you'd like our whole prayer community to pray with you, stop by online at powerfulprayer.org to share your prayer request. It's completely confidential, your name won't be displayed, and in fact, while you're there, perhaps you could pray for one or two others as well and leave them a word or two of encouragement. You can be such a mighty blessing to so many others by supporting them in prayer. God's word says that the prayer of the righteous is powerful and effective. So please allow us to pray for you and with you, and let's just see what God does, how he intervenes, how he chooses to bless you. That web address again is powerfulprayer.org. I'm Bernie Diamond, and I'll catch you again same time Monday with a different perspective.
0: Bernie Diamond, and I hope you absorbed that teaching tonight. If you're looking to understand more of what it means for Christ to live in you, you're not on your own. It's not just you trying to do all this. He actually wants to move through you when you have faith and belief in him. The series is called God's Miracle Makeover for You, because he loves you. We're heading towards news at 11 o'clock. Then we'll catch up with our worship time with D2180, Jeremy Kemp, and the afters moments away. This is the Presence Music Band, Found in the Hurt.

0: keeping you in the know. This is Rima News.
1: In this update, Health New Zealand is attempting to plug frontline workforce gaps after winter placed intense pressure on hospitals. It's launched a review of the 20-year-old approach to nursing staffing. It's also now recruiting for 380 new nursing, midwifery and healthcare assistants. National Chief Nurse Nadine Gray says there'll be a mix of new graduates and overseas hires.
2: About 25% of that 380 is specifically for our emergency departments, which reflects the demand.
1: Met Service has issued a severe weather watch for central parts of the country this weekend. They say damaging west to northwest gales are possible for Hawke's Bay, south of Hastings, the Tararua district and northern Wairarapa on Sunday morning, and they're warning people to secure items that could be blown around. An environmental group says its opposition to a proposed gold mine in central Otago isn't just about the harm it could do to lizards. An Australian mining company is prepared to cough up $10 million on lizard protection if it helps get the Bendigo Ophir gold mine over the line. An estimated 600,000 lizards live in the area. Sustainable Tariffs Chair Suze Keith says there are more concerns.
3: The tailings dam is highly likely going to leach into rivers downstream from the mine. That is the lifeblood of the local economy.
1: Nepal's Prime Minister is calling for more international support and cooperation a month after a catastrophic flash flood killed at least 1,400 people. Balendra Shah says many of the more than 6,000 missing after the glacier collapse may never be found. He told the UN General Assembly it was a climate-driven disaster.
4: The resulting devastation unleashed havoc on both sides of Nepal-China border. Climate change does not recognize borders. Glaciers and floods do not travel with stamps and passports.
1: In sport, Rugby League and the Roosters are leading the Dolphins 16-6 at halftime in the NRL preliminary final. Manawatu have claimed just their second win over Auckland since 1981 in tonight's only NPC match from Eden Park. Turbo skipper Takamaka Howden says their impact players saw them home after a wobbly start.
5: It wasn't the greatest start, but we weren't playing our best footy, so we knew if we had the ball and we held on to the ball, we'd create opportunities, and we did. Our bench was real good. Ruben Allen, Liam Pratt came on and bring a lot of physicality, which we needed in the second half.
1: There'll be an even bigger party in Palmerston North tonight after their women's counterparts beat Auckland 41-38 in Golden Point. Tauranga Whai have opened their attempt at a third straight Tauihi basketball title with an 81-60 win over the Northland Kahu. Whai captain M. Shearer top scored with 25 points, while Carla Pittman contributed 17 from the bench. The weather forecast for Northland to Waitomo, also Coromandel Peninsula, scattered showers, briefly turning to rain for a time overnight. Bay of Plenty and Gisborne to Wairarapa, fine breaks and isolated showers. Taranaki to Wellington, including the central high country, often cloudy with occasional rain or showers. Buller to Fiordland, mostly fine tonight, isolated showers in Grey and Buller. Periods of rain tomorrow with heavy falls in Fiordland at night. Marlborough, Canterbury and Otago except Clutha. Patchy rain, mainly in North Canterbury, clearing and becoming mostly fine tomorrow morning. Clutha and Southland, fine tonight. Patchy light rain developing through the night, becoming widespread and heavier tomorrow evening. And for the Chatham Islands, partly cloudy. That's news, sport and weather. I'm Stuart Willey. News brought

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1: From the Bible. When Jesus spoke again to the people, he said, "I am the light of the world. Whoever follows me will never walk in darkness, but will have the light of life." 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
2: It was John 8:12. Good to be with you as we head into worship time now. I'm Rosemary Jane. Thank you for joining me. Coming up, we've got music from The Afters, reminding us that God is with us. Jeremy Camp, My God and Hallelujah to begin. This is Detour 180.

God is with us. The sound of the Afters there, along with music from Jeremy Camp tonight. Part of Worship Nation, My God, and Detour 180, Hallelujah. Coming up for you just after 11:30, we'll be catching up with the Word for Today, Daily Devotional from Bob Gass. Get Ready for Change is the title of this one. And it's actually based on a scripture that you'll find in Job 8:7. Your future will be brighter by far than your past. Now, that's the sort of change that we might actually very much welcome. Matt Redman now, Nothing But the Blood on Rema.

Bows to the Lord, Odin King and friends there, along with Jamie Jam Gochain and the group Salah, Our Father, and from Matt Redman, Nothing But the Blood. Just coming up to your Word for Today daily devotional from Bob Gass. Amazing how change can be good for your life. Get Ready for Change, the title of this one. That's coming up after Chris Tomlin's song, Amazing Grace.

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1: Your future will be brighter by far than your past. Job chapter 8 and verse 7. We often cling to people and things as if we can keep everything the same, but it can't be done. What you can do is be ready to deal with change when it happens. You may not be able to predict what the change will be, but you can put things in place to help you deal with it when it arrives. Children go to university, so wise parents consider saving when their babies are first born. People eventually stop working, so it makes sense to save for retirement. A CEO who will one day step down plans for a successor so the company can continue to flourish. Sometimes change is hard, but planning helps us greet change. With God at our side, you have all the tools you need for success, including the flexibility and adaptability to adjust your course whenever necessary. Think of how technology, such as mobile phones and computers, have changed the way we communicate, shop, and live. The GPS is an amazing technological innovation, but initially drivers weren't too happy to embrace it. But it has transformed the experience of finding one's way while driving. As you navigate the changes in life, firstly realize that God lives in you, works through you, and always has your best interests at heart. See Philippians chapter 2 and verse 13. Secondly, reach out for the latest tools and techniques, whether they're technological or involve new approaches to family, life, diet, exercise, or spirituality. In other words, get ready for change.
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Freedom with Jesus Culture, joined by Kim Walker-Smith for that one. Katie Nicole earlier, in Jesus' name, God of possible. Well, let's take a look at our verse of the day now, Hebrews 10, 35 to 36 tonight. Do not throw away your confidence. It will be richly rewarded. You need to persevere so that when you have done the will of God, you will receive what he has promised. Are those words to you tonight? Hebrews 10, 35 to 36 speaks to me. Verse of the day. Thoughts on this from Phil Weir. Some tough times come with living. They're inescapable, unfortunately. There can also be even tougher times for those who believe and seek to share Jesus. We call that persecution. That's when our confidence in the Lord's salvation and our relationship with him get tested. It is one thing to sing, "It is well with my soul," at the end of a peel the paint worship service, as he calls it. It's quite another to be able to sing those words when they auction your house off at a courthouse step situation, or you're told that you have some sort of long-term debilitating illness. You lose a child, or you are ridiculed and persecuted for your faith. Faith can't take a holiday when we travel through the suburbs of what feels like hell at times, when times are really tough. If we quit then, we'll never find our way out. We must persevere. So don't throw away your steadfastness in faith. Hang on. Hang in. Persevere. Don't give up. Keep putting one foot in front of the other, trusting in God that he will give you the strength for the next step. No matter how hard it is at the moment, he is with you. Please don't give in to despair. Be like Job or Jeremiah, who both argued and complained to God but never let go of God. Don't quit. Christ is coming for you with grace and glory. His deliverance awaits you. That was thoughts on Hebrews 10 from verse 35. Do not throw away your confidence. It will be richly rewarded. You need to persevere so that when you have done the will of God, you will receive what he has promised. Hebrews chapter 10, verse 35 to 36.

those nail-scarred hands. Well, Christ has sacrificed for us to set us free, and now he lives. He was raised from the dead, he rules and reigns, and he will return. That was Dante Bao. He also lives in us when you receive Christ as your Saviour by the Holy Spirit. He lives within us, as we were learning from Bernie Diamond earlier tonight. Well, I hope you enjoyed the lineup. That was Maverick City Music 2 and Brandon Lake earlier. The song was called Promises. We're moments away from news at 12. It'll be my time to head off. I'll be back with you on Monday night. I hope you have a wonderful weekend. You take care. The day is leading us towards 12 news with Show Me Your Glory.

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1: In this update, Health New Zealand's rethinking how it calculates nursing staffing after our hospitals were inundated with winter demand. It's also adding 380 nurse, midwife and healthcare assistant roles this financial year, including 94 new emergency department positions. A need for more testing. Now, a study has found a hormone-disrupting chemical in some of our drinking water. Otago University research has found detectable levels of estrogenic endocrine-disrupting chemicals in some tap, bottled and tank water, linked to ecological and human health effects. Fertility Associates Chief Medical Officer Dr. Andrew Murray says it's important not to panic about this.
2: What the investigators are suggesting is we should be starting to test for these things more routinely. You know, we test for bacterial contaminants in our drinking water.
1: 'Twas 3 months before Christmas, with retailers now getting into the festive swing. Retail NZ Chief Executive Carolyn Young says this year's been tough for many, and the seasonal boost will mean some stores stay open. She says the period can make up the majority of some businesses' yearly earnings. Young says extra stock will have been ordered months ago.
3: They'll have stock starting to drop and people are thinking about how to prepare and curate their stores, how to get people into that Christmas mood.
1: A large search and rescue operation's been underway near Queenstown for a missing 47-year-old woman. Brazilian national Erica Rodriguez Coelho hasn't been seen or heard from for more than a week. Iran's president says America must choose whether to end its war on his country. Masoud Pezeshkian, in New York for UN meetings, says Tehran has offered a deal to reopen the Strait of Hormuz within 7 days. He told Fox News they hope to resolve the conflict through dialogue.
4: They have imposed this war on us, but we do not wish to continue. It's America that must choose whether it wants to end this or not.
1: In sport, in the NRL's preliminary final, the Sydney Roosters have come out on top over the Dolphins in Brisbane. The Queensland side couldn't repeat their upset win over the Warriors, losing the match 36-20. Rugby fans in Palmerston North will be partying tonight. Manawatu claimed just their second win over Auckland since 1981, with a 40-34 win at Eden Park in tonight's only NPC match. Their women's counterparts managed to do the double over the blue and white hoops hours before, with a famous 41-38 golden point win in the Farah Palmer Cup. Tauranga Whai have opened their attempt at a third straight Tauihi basketball title with an 80-61 victory over the Northern Kahu tonight in Tauranga. The second T20 Men's Cricket International between New Zealand and India on Saturday, October 24 at Christchurch's Hagley Oval has sold out. Limited tickets remain available for the series opener 2 days earlier. The weather forecast for Northland, cloudy periods and isolated showers. Auckland to Taranaki, including Coromandel and the Central High Country, often cloudy with occasional rain or showers, possibly heavy for a time this morning. Bay of Plenty and Gisborne to Wairarapa, fine breaks and isolated showers. Whanganui to Wellington, showers clearing early morning, then rain developing in the afternoon. Buller to Fiordland, periods of rain becoming heavy about Fiordland at night with snow down to about 600 metres. Nelson, Marlborough, Canterbury, North Otago and Central Otago. A few spots of rain this morning, otherwise mainly fine. Dunedin, Clutha and Southland, patchy light rain becoming widespread and heavier this evening. And for the Chatham Islands, partly cloudy. That's news, sport and weather. I'm Stuart Willey.
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5: Hey there, I'm William Ryan III, and I'm really happy that you have joined me for this week's countdown. Now, if you're stopping by for the first time, here's a little bit of what you're in for. We'll be counting down the top 20 songs in Christian music over the next couple of hours, and along the way, we're going to hear some stories behind some of those songs from the artists themselves. We'll also check in and see what's going on with some of your favorite artists and our three things you need to know. That's our new segment, as well as hear our station of the week and much more. Now, a couple of highlights for you. If you listened to the show last week, Megan Woods, she is moving fast up the charts. You'll see where she lands this week. And two new songs are hitting our chart this week, and I cannot wait to play those for you.
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5: Well, it has been a minute since we've heard this artist on our countdown. Her last song was called Get Behind Me, and she is back with a brand new one this weekend on the countdown. It is Emerson Day, and here she is to tell us about No Smoke.
6: Hey, it's Emerson Day, and my song No Smoke was inspired by the story of Shadrach, Meshach, and Abednego. They stood up to King Nebuchadnezzar even in the face of death. And because of their bold faith, they were able to go into that fiery furnace and come out completely unharmed. In scripture, it says, without even the smell of smoke on them. And today, we might not have golden statues before us, but there are idols all around in our everyday lives. No Smoke is a reminder that we only bow down to one name and the one true God.
4: Number 20, new music.

0: If you need a little pick-me-up today, that one was for you. It's called No Smoke. It's a brand new one hitting our chart at number 20 from Emerson Day. Well, now we go from that new song to another new one. This time it's from Andrew Rip and Jervis Campbell. This one is called Hold Me Up.
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1: Hey, this is Ryan Stevenson, and this is the story behind my new song, This I Know. Psalm 46 says, God is our refuge and strength, a very present help in times of trouble. This song was born out of that tension that we all feel, believing that God is good while living in a world that's unpredictable and sometimes painfully unfair. It doesn't ignore the hurt or try to rush past the questions. Instead, it sits in the uncertainty and chooses to trust the goodness of God anyway. It's about learning that faith isn't pretending that everything's okay. It's placing your weight on God's faithfulness when nothing else feels steady. Even when the story doesn't make sense, this song is a reminder that God's character hasn't changed, and that the same hands that allow the storm are the same hands that hold us through it. Number

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1: That is number 18 this week from Ryan Stevenson. It's called This I Know on 20 The Countdown magazine. I saw this was pretty cool too. Ryan is actually playing a concert this weekend to benefit the ministry of one of our stations that airs 20, Praise 93 Radio in Albany, Georgia. So if you're listening there this weekend, you gotta like write in, let me know how that show went. If you get to see it, it'd be pretty cool. Well, our first segment for the week had two new songs hitting our chart from Andrew Rip and Emerson Day. And I hear you often say that's one of your things that you love about 20 is get to be introduced to some new music. So did you know that you don't have to wait for a new track to hit the countdown? 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
1: 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And in those 17, one of those songs is making a pretty big leap. 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And we also have some more stories behind a few of the songs from the artists themselves. 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

0: Stars go dim at number 17 after a one-spot climb with Holy on 20 The Countdown magazine. Well, now this song is our biggest mover this week. It's a new one from Megan Woods. This just hit our chart last weekend, and she's already jumping up here.
1: Number 16.

0: She is already jumping it up 4 spots this week to number 16. After just debuting last weekend, that's Megan Woods with Heaven Down Here on 20 The Countdown magazine. She is headlining her tour called The Truth, and it begins in the U.S. this October 1st. And I hear that she's joined by Jeremy Rosato, so that's going to be fun. Looks like some of those dates are actually selling out already, too, which is a good problem to have for her. Well, did you realize that as you were listening to 20 The Countdown magazine this weekend, countless others all over the world are listening at the same time? Doesn't that blow your mind? Not just people in your city. There are men, women, and children of all ages and all walks of life, all worshiping to the songs on the countdown at the same time as you. Now, I'd love to give you a glimpse of who is listening with you, and maybe when you hear their names, you can say a quick prayer for them. Such a powerful image there, right? Well, let's think about our friend named Familiar, who is listening in Malawi. That's a country on the continent of Africa. Familiar wrote in recently and said, "I've been listening to your program for 2 years. Keep it up. This program encourages a lot of people with its hopeful messages and Christian songs." Well, Familiar, I'm so glad that you found our countdown 2 years ago and you've stuck with us too since then. And we honor you and all those listening in Malawi today. Now it's your turn. Let us know where you're listening from and what part of the world you're in, and I'll share it here with everyone that's listening to our show. 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
0: Well, a few weeks ago, we had a new song hit our chart from the band Passion Worship, and they're in to tell us about that song here in a little while, along with the remaining 15 songs of the week. And stay with me, because we're going to get to our artist news a little later in the next hour. We have some cool things like the winning future fan favorite, those new songs that I played last week. We're going to play the winner this week. And also, we're going to feature a radio station of the week, one of the many stations that airs 20 around the globe just for you.
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4: Hey guys, what's up? It's Christian from Passion Music, and I want to talk about our new song, Just That Good. It is a joy bomb. You know, scripture says that the joy of the Lord is our strength, and that's really, it's in this song a lot. In Psalm 40, David writes, he said, I waited patiently for the Lord. He inclined and heard my cry. He lifted me up out of the pit. He set my feet on a rock, and then he put a new song in my mouth, a hymn of praise to God. And that's what this song is. It's an expression of a heart set free, redeemed, brought back to life by the love and the touch of God. And when you've been redeemed like that, you can't help but sing about it. You want to dance a little bit. You want to shout. And that's what this song is. It's the expression of that love. We got to lead this song at Passion 2026 with 45,000 college students who were full of the joy of the Lord. And that was a lot of fun. I hope wherever you are today, whatever you're going through, this song infuses your life with that joy that's so available and so possible in Christ.
3: Number 15.

That is the band Passion, and that's their song called Just That Good. Moving up to number 15 this week on 20 The Countdown magazine. Now, Cochran and Company, they're dropping down to this spot with What Grace Can Do. Number 15.

0: It's Cochran and Company, number 14, with What Grace Can Do on 20. Well, now we get to hear the story behind a song from an artist themselves, and you're going to love the story about this song called Thank God, but I'll let her tell you all about it.
1: Hey, I'm Leanna Crawford, and this is the story behind my song, Thank God. When I look back on my life, I can't help but thank God for all the times that he said no, or not yet, or I've got something better for you. Honestly, if it was up to me, my life would look a whole lot different. And even though I've experienced hard, messy, real human seasons, I can look back now and see that God was using all of it. So to you, if you've been in that season or you're in that season right now, know that God will not waste your pain. And I pray that one day you too can look back and say, thank God. Number 3.

0: 2020, the Countdown Magazine. It is Thank God from Leanna Crawford, number 13 this week. You know, she is getting closer and closer to expecting her first baby. That is going to be happening in November if all goes as planned. So we are getting so close. I'm sure they are so excited, getting ready, getting the room ready and the crib and all the things. I mean, there's so much to do when you got a new baby coming home, right? Well, our future fan favorite winning song, that is coming up for you next hour. That's where we play two new songs and get you to vote on them. And then the following week, we play the one that has the most votes as your winner. But that's coming up, and I hope you'll be able to stick around for that. But this last week, I threw you a little curveball. And Sarah, she had some thoughts about it. Listen to this.
1: William Ryan, this is Sarah calling from the beautiful state of New Hampshire. We're in the middle of our fall foliage season. You gave us such a hard job this week in choosing the future fan favorite. What were you thinking to make us choose between Saf Schlieder and Joe L. Barnes and Saf Schlieder? I actually chose that song, Road Less Traveled. Thank you so much for everything you and the team do. Have a wonderful weekend.
0: Well, Sarah, thanks, first of all, for listening every week and for sticking with 20. You and your family have been such good friends of our show. So thanks for leaving your thoughts and for voting. And I know it was a tough one this week, but you can thank Amy, our producer, because she actually picked those songs this week to vote on. She must be a huge Saf Schlieder fan or something. She just wanted him to win either way. And he did, of course, since he was in both of those choices. But you'll have to listen next hour and see which song of those that got it. We'll play the full version for you. But do you have any thoughts or questions about something that you've heard on 20? Let's hear about it. You can leave me a message right from the Connect tab at 20thecountdown.com, just like Sarah did. Or you can even find our listener line telephone number listed there if you want to call that and leave a voicemail. Or you can even just type a message. But either way, it works for me. I would just love to hear from you today.
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0: Well, these guys just dropped their new album last week called The Most Beautiful Colors. Here is For King and Country up next with their latest song called What If I Told You on 20 The Countdown Magazine.
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0: On the night you fall in all the pieces, you can bring your lonely heart to Jesus. What if I told you that I believe it?
1: Artist News. Three things you need to know. Number one.
2: If you know Ann Wilson's breakout song called My Jesus, then you might be interested to know that the story of how she got her start in music is now being turned into a movie. Now, Ann became the first solo female artist to take her debut single to number one on the Christian Airplay chart since it began in 2003. I mean, that's a pretty incredible way to start your music career, isn't it? But before all that, Ann was just a regular teenager who posted a video of herself singing online. And that video, it caught the attention of people in the Christian and country music industries, opening a door to a whole new chapter in her life. Now, this movie, it's going to follow that journey, including how Ann navigated some changes in her family, her friendships, faith, and identity as her music career began to take shape. Production of the movie is expected to begin next month, so we'll be keeping an eye out for more details as Ann's story makes its way to the big screen. You can find more about the movie and Ann Wilson's journey at our website at 20thecountdown.com.
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2: 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This story, it might bring back some memories. Let's hear from Caleb and John as they tell us the story about it.
3: Okay, I'm super excited for what we get to do today. So growing up, I listened to an audio series called Adventures in Odyssey. 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Well, they reached out to us and they are doing a remake of Adventures in Odyssey as an animated movie, and they want us to sing a song from the 70s Jesus rock era. So we're doing a vocal session for that today. I'm super excited. Let's go.
2: How cool is that? You could definitely hear the excitement in Caleb's voice when he's talking about it, right? He even said his inner child is pretty happy right now. 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I'm sure you too. And now this new movie, it's going to be coming to the big screen next year. We'll have a fun behind-the-scenes video of Caleb and John recording their song, along with more information about the movie over at our website at 20thecountdown.com.
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2: The band For King and Country, they have always been willing to make music with artists from different corners of the music world. They've teamed up with artists like Michael W. Smith, Kirk Franklin, Tori Kelly, Jordan Sparks, and Dolly Parton. But this week, Joel and Luke shared that one kind of collaboration still feels rare: being invited into a writing room to help someone else tell their story. That invitation came from Jessica Simpson. Together, they worked on her new song, My Mosaic. Now, Jessica's story has had quite a few chapters. She grew up in a pastor's family and sang in church. As a teenager, she signed with a Christian music label before finding success in the pop music industry. Then came the reality show that followed her life as a young newlywed, and later, the fashion business that she built. Much of that life played out in public, but the headlines, they didn't tell the whole story. Jessica has also spoken openly about painful experiences and her struggle with alcohol addiction. Last fall, as she marked 8 years of sobriety, she wrote that getting sober allowed her to pursue God's purpose for her life. Now, through this song, she is sharing more of that journey, including the faith that she has returned to. I imagine there's a lot of trust involved in sitting down with other songwriters and saying, here are the parts of my life that people haven't really seen. Help me find the words. And that's what makes this collaboration different. Joel and Luke aren't just adding their voices to a song. They're helping Jessica tell a story that only she could tell. And the message of My Mosaic is one I think a lot of us need to hear. The painful pieces of your life, they don't have to be the end of your story. God can bring beauty from them as well.
1: You're up to date. That was three things you need to know. Now, back to the countdown with William Ryan III. Number 11.

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1: This week's throwback is taking us back to the year 2019, if you can believe it. This song, I mean, it feels so new. I can't believe 2019 was the year on this one. It is from the band Switch, though. It's featuring Dylan Chase.

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0: Let's do this and kick off our top 10 songs with a new one that just hit our chart 3 weeks ago. It is from Brandon Lake. It's his latest called How Good God Is.
2: Number 10.

0: That is Forrest Frank. He's at number 9 after climbing 2 spots with OK on 20 The Countdown magazine. Well, we have an artist in now to tell us about this song of his called Demons. Here is Josiah Queen to tell us about writing it.
1: I wrote this song with a couple of close friends, and it really comes from a journey of battling depression and anxiety through different seasons of my life. The enemy has tried to attack my mind, but I've learned there is real power in the name of Jesus. When his name is spoken, darkness has to leave. This song is a declaration that fear doesn't win and lies don't get the final say. If you've been fighting battles in your mind too, I hope this song reminds you that there's hope and there's freedom.
2: Number 8.

0: That is Josiah Queen with the longest running song on the countdown this weekend. It is called Demons, and it's at number 8 this time. Last week, I asked you to engage with 20, and whether you sit and focus or you use it as a soundtrack while you're doing something else, Callie, who listens on 91.3 The Fix in Alabama, she sent me a message that sounded similar to the way someone else was listening to the show last week. She said, I listen every weekend while I DoorDash. It keeps me motivated for the week ahead. Well, Callie, thanks for doing that, for listening while you're out there dashing, and I get to hear that from people all the time, so maybe we should get them to sponsor the show or something. I don't know. 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I'd love to hear from you. 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Just go to our profile there and click send message and type in whatever you would like to say and send it our way.
1: Coming up.
0: Well, we're moving right along to get closer to the number one spot out of these top 20 of the week. We have 7 more songs to go, and we still have a couple of more artists dropping by to tell us the stories about their music, so you don't want to miss those. And a little later, we're going to have the winning future fan favorite. Now, last week, I know, it was a little confusing. We had 2 songs that both had Seth Schleter in them. So either way this week, Seth Schleter, I'll just go ahead and spoil it for you. He's a winner of the future fan favorite, but I won't tell you which song got it. You will have to stick around and find out later on.
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1: This is Chandler Moore, and this is the heart behind my song, God, I'm Just Grateful. The Bible instructs us to give thanks in all things. That means in the good and the bad, in the ugly and the beautiful, we are to thank God for it all. And I think this song helps me set my eyes on the list of reasons I have to be grateful. God has been so good. And in the midst of fires and trials and struggles and battles, I still have a reason to be grateful. And this is that song. Here's God, I'm Just Grateful.
2: Number 6.

0: grateful for you.
1: It is Chandler Moore. He is at number 6 this week after climbing up a spot with God, I'm Just Grateful on 20 The Countdown magazine. I'll tell you something I'm grateful for. Last weekend, we got to get the entire family together. That was Morgan and Bailey, our kids, and then our new daughter-in-law, Ari. And we got them all together for a birthday celebration. My wife, Christy, she celebrated a birthday last weekend. And so what a rare thing to get everyone together for a dinner on a Saturday night. I mean, it was an amazing time. We went to a little quiet restaurant and just hung out for hours and talked. I mean, that is Christy's idea of the perfect birthday. Have that whole family together, lots of great conversation, lots of good food. I mean, it was just such a cool time. And we, of course, celebrated her all weekend long. On Sunday, I got to, after church, take her out for lunch to one of her favorite places and have a nice little salad. And I even ate not a salad, but I threw it into like a tortilla and they made it a wrap for me. So it was a little more hearty for, you know, a guy. But I think she had a pretty good birthday. One thing that she did that I was not included in was she got together with a lot of her friends that are in her small group and they played Mahjong. I mean, this is all the rage right now, but she had a whole day of that, and I think that was a blast.
2: Coming up,
1: 5 more songs to go. If you can believe it, we're already down to these top 5. And if you can, just plant yourself there for a little while longer because there could be some crazy things happening in our top 5. And even our future fan favorite winner, that might be a little crazy because last week we had 2 songs that one of them was from Joel Barnes featuring Seth Schleter and the other song was from Seth Schleter himself. So either way, he is going to win the future fan favorite this week. So we'll find out which song got it coming up soon.
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4: 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I've been listening to 20 The Countdown magazine since 2016. I really like the program. 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And I'm glad that I'm part of this show. 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
12: 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I'm Jay the Rackman, and for over 14 years, I've been running a station called KEBCDB 93.3 Rackman Christian Radio. 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
1: 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Well, this next song is a perfect song just to roll the windows down if you're in the car, if it's nice weather, of course, and crank it up. Here is Toby Mac with Lord, It Feels Good on 20.

0: Just your love. It's Toby Mac with Lord It Feels Good at number 5 on 20 The Countdown Magazine. All right, it is time for the future fan favorite. And last weekend, we let Amy, our producer, pick the future fan favorite songs, and she did something kind of fun. I think she must be a big Seth Schleter fan because she picked a song from Joel Barnes called Road Less Traveled that was featuring Seth Schleter. And then the other song that she picked to go head-to-head with that one, it was from Seth Schleter himself called All In. Well, we tallied up all the votes to find out which one of those you liked better and you liked the collaboration the best. Here is Joel Barnes and Seth Schleter singing Road Less Traveled.
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Isn't that a cool song? That is the winning future fan favorite. It's from Joel Barnes and Seth Schleter. It's called Road Less Traveled here on 20 The Countdown Magazine. Great pick. Okay, we're going to do it again this weekend, and I have two different artists for you to listen to and new songs for you to hear and vote on. The first one, it's a new one from Corey Asbury. It's called Blessed Be.

It's a new one from Corey Asbury. It's called Blessed Be. The first pick for the future fan favorite. Okay, the next one, it is from Joseph O'Brien. It's called More and More. Listen to a sample of it. Hey.

0: That's a new one from Joseph O'Brien. It's called More and More. The song before that one was from Corey Asbury called Blessed Be. Those are this week's picks for the future fan favorite.
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0: It's John Reddick here on 20 The Countdown Magazine. That's his latest song called Holding On, Praise God. Number 4 this week.
1: Coming up,
0: we're down to our final 3 songs on the countdown. So what's going to happen? This is the time to start making your predictions. Is Phil Wickham and Crowder in that number 1 spot for a 7th week in a row? Someone new there? I mean, is it exactly the same top 3 as we had last week? We're going to find out in no time. So stay with me.
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0: Well, it looks like Phil Wickham and Crowder stepped out of the way to let someone else have that top spot. Here they are with It Really Is Amazing Grace.
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1: Well, this is pretty amazing. He jumped three spots to land in the number one spot this week. It's an artist who was born and raised in Newfoundland, Canada, where his parents put him through all sorts of musical training, which totally paid off. Here is Matt Marr with Gonna Be Alright.
2: Number one.

0: That is your new number one song here on 20 The Countdown Magazine. It is from Matt Maher. It's called Gonna Be All Right. Now, that is his 13th week on the countdown with that song, and he is already there at number one after jumping three spots last week to land there. That's pretty impressive, but such a great song. I love that one, and I hope you do too. Well, I would love to hear from you this week. Reach out to me at our website, 20thecountdown.com. Let me know your thoughts on the countdown, and let me know where in the world you listen from. It's always cool to hear where you're at and where you're listening each weekend. But I'm William Ryan III, and I will look forward to talking to you again next time.
1: 20, 20, the Countdown Magazine. Now these three remain. Te Whakapono, Te Tumanako, me Te Aroha. Faith, Hope, and Love. 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
0: 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Blessed are all who wait for him.

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to my new hand. Hey, cause real life's in the trenches, not from the stands and our lofty benches with manicured hands. 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
5: To everything there is a season. From Ecclesiastes 3 verse 1. In his book, Good to Great, business leader and author Jim Collins compares mega grocery stores, A&P, the largest retailing organization in the world in the 1950s, with Kroger, a small, value-based chain of supermarkets also thriving in the 1950s. Both of these companies realized that the world was changing with technology. Smartly, both companies conducted research and hired qualified analysts to forecast how these changes would impact future business. They each concluded that going forward, convenience for the customer would be paramount. One-stop shopping was the name of the new shopping game, and Kroger took steps to adjust its stores to the new superstore strategy that we take for granted today. In addition to food, they started to carry toiletries, prescription medicines, household items, and more. A&P, however, chose to ignore the findings. The result? In 1999, Kroger generated profits 80 times that of its one-time competitor, A&P, and took over the number one spot in the market. To achieve what you want in life, you can't afford to ignore the signs of change or the oncoming challenges. And pretending that something isn't happening is simply living in denial. Like the Sam Cooke song says, a change is gonna come. Are you ready and willing to adapt to change when it comes? Are the techniques you use to cope proactive and effective? Are you seeking God's guidance and blessing? The Lord gives wisdom. From His mouth come knowledge and understanding. From Proverbs 2, verse 6.
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Weary.

0: from the Bible. 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
6: So, what's hiding in the shadows of your life? The things you don't talk about. The guilt you bury, the bitterness you justify, the secret habits that quietly own you. Maybe no one else sees them, but you do. And they're stealing your peace. Hi, I'm Bernie Diamond and welcome again to Fresh. Have you ever walked into a dark room after being out in the sunlight? For a few moments, you can't see a thing. Your eyes strain, your body hesitates, and the familiar feels foreign. But as soon as the light switch flicks on, everything changes. What was hidden is visible once more. That's how it works in our souls too. We get so used to living with little pockets of darkness, resentment we don't deal with, shame we won't confess, emotions we keep locked away, that after a while, the shadows feel normal. The Apostle Paul wrote to the Christians in Ephesus who were surrounded by temptation and compromise, calling them and us out of the shadows and into the light. Ephesians chapter 5, verse 14. Yes, everything is made clear by the light. This is why we say, "Wake up, you who are sleeping. Rise from death and Christ will shine on you." The message is simple but urgent. Stop living half asleep. Stop pretending that darkness is harmless. Jesus didn't die to make you comfortable in the shadows. He rose to bring you fully into his light. And yes, that light exposes things we'd rather hide, but it also heals what we could never fix on our own. So what's your dark room, the thing you've avoided opening up to God? Flip the switch. Let his light in, because freedom doesn't come by hiding. It comes by stepping into the light. That's God's word, fresh for you today. Friend, the love of God for you is more than words could ever say. He wants to fill you with his joy, his peace, his power. That's why I'd so love to send you these fresh devotional messages every day. It's completely free. Just stop by at freshdevotional.org and when you do subscribe, you'll immediately receive a free copy of my latest book, How to Enter God's Rest. 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

from the Bible. In him, we have redemption through his blood, the forgiveness of sins in accordance with the riches of God's grace. Words to live by on Rhema.

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3: Lion Rock at Piha Beach is an iconic landmark. When you drive to Piha, the first glimpse of Lion Rock is from the top of the hill looking down, and the view is spectacular. However, as you get nearer to the beach and closer to Lion Rock, you get an idea of its actual size. The closer you are to it, the bigger it becomes. During a difficult time in my life, I drove out to Piha, and sitting in the sand dunes near Lion Rock, the words of Psalm 61 came to mind. When my heart grows faint, lead me to the rock that is higher than I. God was reminding me that He was higher, bigger, and stronger than what I was facing. It gave me reassurance and fresh perspective. The closer we get to God, the bigger He becomes. Maybe this is a word for you today. Mahalo ki tō tātou atua e tēnei rā. Remember God today. I'm Alison Shaw.
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3: Kia ora tātou. Welcome to A Minute in History with the Hope Project. When the persecutions of the Christian Church ended in 313 AD, Christian leaders from across the globe were finally able to actually meet together. And one of their first decisions was that places of care for the needy be built wherever the Christian faith was spread. This resulted in some of the first ever hospitals on our planet guided by the principles of love and care. St. Basil of Caesarea was credited, for example, with founding the first known Christian hospital in the Middle East, specifically existing to care for the sick. Fabiola, a wealthy Christian woman, is credited with having built the first hospital in the Western world in Rome in 400 AD. What stands out clearly is this. Before Christ, there were no hospitals to care for those who were poor and sick, while after him, there were. The more we investigate the history of our cultural values, the more we discover the footprints of Jesus. See hopeproject.co.nz for more.
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0: from the Bible. Jesus said to her, "I am the resurrection and the life. The one who believes in me will live, even though they die. And whoever lives by believing in me will never die." Do you believe this? 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
1: Kind of growing up with this concept that, yes, my biological mother passed away, but I think what's been amazing for me is I've really been blessed in my relationship with the Lord. Like, he's found me in the midst of all of my grief and all of my suffering very gently. My kind of journey with the Lord and experience of my faith has very much been like God meeting me in the muckiness and meeting me in the sometimes even chaos of unpacking that grief.
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3: Well, today we have more of our conversation with Joe and Sam Farron and their father, Tim. As we've been hearing, their mother and wife, Claire, died when Joe and Sam were just 3 and 7 years old. This had a profound impact on their lives that continued to affect them into their young adult years, with Joe struggling with deep feelings of guilt and Sam developing a strong sense of protecting others while often neglecting his own needs. Today, we'll hear how God helped them to heal and overcome and how they're now all involved in ministry in various ways. We'll pick up the story as Tim has now remarried to Nikki and they've all just relocated to Australia from the UK. Once again, Joe, Sam, and Tim are joining me in our Melbourne studios. Sam, what do you think about moving to Australia at, what, 9 at this point?
4: Yeah, I would have been 9. My memories are that it was an exciting thing. I remember that holiday.
3: At this point, you're having a good relationship with your new mother.
4: Yeah, absolutely, 100%.
3: With Nikki.
4: At this point, we've been together for, like, I don't know.
3: She won you over.
4: Yeah, 100%. No, 100%. Yeah, what was initially caution on that first day definitely changed and adjusted. Like, Joe and I were best men for Dad at their wedding.
3: Oh, okay.
4: And I gave...
3: Oh, that's interesting.
4: Yeah, it was. Yeah. So, like, but I was the older one, so I was in charge of having

0: like watching it happen, but I don't remember much like I'm really sad to be leaving the UK emotions around like where am I going to find friends at school. Like I made friends really quickly when we moved to primary school over here as well, and we came to the church that we now attend and where I'm a pastor, Crossway. We've been there basically since we came to Australia. We were there within a couple of months of landing here. So again, it was such an evident God thing. Like so many of the ways that we settled into life here and landed here were so like fast and quick and smooth as well. Like there wasn't tons of bumpiness from my perspective in the early stages of like landing and settling into life in Australia. And so, yeah, joy and excitement is definitely like the prevailing emotions for me around that time period.
1: Okay. Joe?
2: Yeah.
1: I just hated it.
2: Yeah. I've been wanting to go back to England this whole time. It's interesting. There's so much of the experience that is very similar for me in terms of how Sam and I experienced it, because we're like 3 years apart, so it's not, you know, a whole generation. But I think I was probably a little bit more benign to the idea of it because I was probably young enough that I hadn't become fully cognizant of the significance of what we were doing. It was just kind of like, we're here now. And this is, you
0: this
2: know,
0: is just something this that's
2: is,
0: happening.
2: This
0: here.
2: Is
1: this
2: us
1: what
2: now.
1: We're doing now.
2: Yeah. But, you know, like I remember, you know, still, you know, being in like prep, and because that was the first year that I started, and being this like tiny, tiny, thin as a twig British boy with all these Australian sounding 5-year-olds and just being made fun
1: of. Because, mate?
2: Yeah, exactly.
0: We were from the south of England, so we had very posh accents that sounded like we're part of the royal family.
3: Excuse me, miss, where's the toilet?
0: I remember people wanting to hear us talk and
2: stuff. Yeah.
0: We got gently bullied for our accents, maybe.
2: Yeah. But then when, you know, as I then grew up and, you know, have seen Australia, and I was like, yeah, I'm so grateful we made the move. You know, and especially for me at the moment where, you know, I'm just over 2 months away from being married, and it's kind of like, wow, what would happen if we didn't move?
1: Oh, yeah.
2: Like, you know, Sam would have, he'd been married for 5 years, that he wouldn't have met his wife, I wouldn't have met, you know, my soon-to-be wife. And so there's moments like that, you know, make you just go like, wow, much would have been different if we didn't move.
1: Yeah. Oh,
2: so
1: yeah.
2: God's hand has been covered over everything.
1: So things are pretty positive, but you still have that underlying grief of losing your biological mother. And then you have your father, who's a longtime Christian, and, well, you have a good relationship with him. But then what about your own personal faith? What's happening as far as your own personal development of a relationship with Jesus?
0: Yeah, so, like, I remember I gave my life to Jesus the first Sunday that we went to Crossway as a 9-year-old. I remember getting a little...
1: Crossway Baptist Church.
0: Crossway Baptist Church, yeah. I remember getting a little show bag that had a little kid's Bible in it, but more importantly to me in that moment had like a chocolate-covered marshmallow thing in it, and I went and told Dad excitedly...
1: Shows your priorities, yeah.
0: Told Dad excitedly, I got a chocolate marshmallow, and then the kid's pastor was next to me and said, and also he accepted Jesus today as well.
3: Yeah, that's right.
1: As an added bonus.
0: Yeah, that's right. So that was like... And like, so that was the first moment that I kind of embrace the reality of the gospel for my life, that it's not something that you earn, it's something you receive, and that sense of that gift that Jesus sees you in your lowest moment. And again, that was obviously a pretty real thing for us. That was a very fresh thing. And so for Jesus to see you in your lowest moment and in your weakness, and to come and restore your relationship with God in that moment as well, that was very real to me in that moment. And then
1: did that help in your healing?
0: I think definitely. Absolutely. Yeah. To know that and like prayer has been a really integral part of my relationship with the Lord since then, but particularly the permission to pray, just the emotion that's in your heart as well. I think coming back to the earlier conversation around like how do you, when I kind of bypass my childhood, quote unquote, a bit to become a carer for Dad, there's obviously some unmet emotion in there that has come out through process of counseling now as an adult, but even the early stages of my prayer relationship as well, someone telling me that you have permission to be angry at God in prayer if you want to as well, was really impactful for me as well, that you don't have to just be clean and tidy, but you can be mad at God if you
2: be
0: want
2: real.
0: To and
2: he,
0: you can
2: he
0: get
2: can take
0: real
2: it.
0: Yeah, he can take it, you can get real in prayer, and that was really, that was an important part of the healing process as well, to know that God wants to see that emotion in you, and he wants to be present with your heart in that moment as well. He doesn't distance himself when he sees that sort of stuff. He comes close in those moments. So it's hugely significant part of the healing process for me, for sure. Yeah.
1: And Joe?
2: Yeah, very much, you know, came to faith at a similar age, similar time myself. And then I think kind of growing up with this concept that, yes, my biological mother passed away, I think I've really discovered in my faith this real gentleness

0: to what grief, like grief initially can look really, really messy. And I think sometimes, you know, we as Christians can struggle with the idea of suffering. And it's like, oh, you know, suffering's bad. Why should I suffer? Why, you know, why should I feel this way? And why should I feel like yucky and feel like down and everything? But I think what's been amazing for me is I've really been blessed in my relationship with the Lord. Like he's found me in the midst of all of my grief and all of my suffering very gently. Like he, you know, we're not promised that life is going to be fantastic and you're just going to have great moments every single day.
1: In this life, you will have trouble.
0: Yeah, yeah, exactly right.
1: And we've had your share.
0: We have.
1: All of you have had
0: your share. We have. Yeah. And so my kind of journey with the Lord and experience of my faith has very much been like God meeting me in the muckiness and meeting me in the sometimes even chaos of unpacking that grief and then just getting to, you know, understand that this will be something we live with for, you know, until I go to heaven. I will grieve. I will grieve and I will grieve my mum until I go to heaven myself. But there is a gentle and kind God who wants to really protect me.
1: The Good Shepherd.
0: The Good Shepherd during that.
2: And I think I would say both of those reflections from Sam and Joe are probably my own experience as well, that we're not immune from trouble. And Claire and I, on numerous occasions, had conversations about people would say, well, you're not angry or with God. And I think our sort of considered response is, well, why do we think we're excluded from trouble in life? And yes, it's happening at an early age, but that's we're not excluded from that stuff. But God actually sits with you in the midst of that. And sometimes he's desperate to sit with you gently in the middle of that. And sometimes we try to block him out and go, it's your fault. Why are you allowing this to happen? Rather than actually inviting him in to minister to you in the pain and the rawness and the hurt of the circumstance.
0: Yeah.
1: Our guests today, once again, are Tim Farron and his sons, Sam and Joe. Together, they're discussing the lasting impact of losing their wife and mother, Claire, and reflecting on what they've learned from the experience. We'll hear more of their stories when we return right here on Real Faith.
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1: Welcome back. I'm Eric Scadabo, and today, once again, I'm chatting with Tim Farron and his sons, Sam and Joe, who lost their wife and mother, Claire, when Sam and Joe were just 7 and 3 years old. As we've been hearing, this has had a lasting impact on their lives that continued to affect Sam and Joe into their young adult years. Next, we'll hear some of the challenges they faced as the conversation continues. So somebody listening might say, okay, sounds like they had a hard time back when the wife and mother, Claire, died. But God provided a new mother and then a new country, and they became Christians. So then after that, everything was fine. No?
2: Wow.
3: Sam, do you want to know that were true?
1: Do you want to talk about reality?
4: Yeah, of course. Let's bring us to reality. And when you're seven, you know stuff's happening, but you don't process the implications of that, evidently. Mm. And so for me, it ended up manifesting the grief and the trauma that was unprocessed in that moment because I shifted myself into carer mode, rightly or wrongly, and probably bypassed some of my childhood in that moment. Mm. There's the inability or the challenge that I felt as a teenager and then even now as a young adult as well to process sadness in myself, but then also in the people around me and want to deal with it and mask it. So as it coping mechanisms and coping behaviors and things like that.
1: You hear this phrase, oh, he didn't process his grief. Mm-hmm. Mm. I have no idea what that means. What does that mean? What did it mean for you?
4: It meant for me to, I think, understand that sadness is an emotion that was created by God. Mm. That
1: Jesus wept?
4: Yeah.
3: Yeah.
4: Jesus wept. Right. Sadness is an emotion that was created by God for a purpose, for a reason. Mm. Yeah. It's not as though it's some characteristic of the fall that we're supposed to run away from and avoid at all costs just go after the good, warm and fuzzy emotions and avoid sadness and grief and loss and pain. And they're created by God for a reason and they have purpose within the context of the economy of the kingdom. And so for me, processing grief meant sitting and understanding that sadness is an important thing. Mm-hmm. And
1: just that simple.
4: Honestly, when I sat with a counselor and we rehashed a bunch of these different emotions, particularly the situations around seeing dad being sad and crying and things like that, it's very interesting. Because it was a delayed onset of grief, I remember sitting with a counselor and the counselor helped me get to this core level phrase that was in my heart and in my spirit that was very childlike in its language, which makes sense because it was probably something that I felt as a 7-year-old, but it was weird for me as a 20-something year old to say it out loud. And there was this belief that I had that it's bad to be sad. Mm. And it was fun because it rhymed a little bit but there was this thing that I didn't really know that I actually believed and felt, but when I said it out loud, I was like, oh, I think that it's bad to be sad. And that if you're sad, that's a bad thing.
1: And that you should avoid it at all costs.
4: Everything that you can to avoid feeling sad ever at all. But if it does creep up, then just put a fire blanket over it and smother it as quickly as possible to get back to the happy God-given emotions. And so I've just had to learn to sit in the reality of that multiple times. And I love my wife, Steph. She's so gracious. And she's been really, really helpful for me to allow myself to either sit in the emotion of myself or even as a pastor, because again, you're dealing with the emotions of people all the time, to allow people to feel those emotions as well and not need to jump in and fix and solve other people's emotions, even though that's this knee-jerk reaction that I can have sometimes. It's not a bad thing to be sad. You don't have to solve sadness. It's an emotion given by God, and you need to allow either yourself or people to sit in it because there's purpose behind it.
1: Mm. So just be sad sometimes.
4: Sometimes you just have to be sad.
3: Yep, absolutely. Yeah.
1: Joe? How did life go for you?
2: Yeah, I mean,
1: got a new mother.
2: Got a new mother, exactly right.
1: Relationship with her.
2: Yeah.
1: Wrestler anytime you want.
2: Well, I mean,
4: did you grow out of the wrestling?
2: The Saturday SmackDown eventually stops.
1: I'm glad to hear
2: last
1: that.
2: Week. No, I'm joking. I alluded to it kind of at the start of chatting where the loss of, intimacy and attachment that I had as a baby with Claire, kind of manifested itself
1: Yeah, what does that mean? That's another thing I don't understand.
2: Yeah,
1: a loss of attachment.
2: So I actually had no idea about this until I also went and saw a psychologist, and they were talking to me about it, about the significance of a like something as simple as breastfeeding a child, the significance of that does for the mother, but also for the child, in terms of their development, and in terms of how that will then affect them in their later years. I view it as, you know, maybe like a safety refuge almost, like, you know, and I necessarily as a baby didn't have that safety refuge of, you know, in the mother's arms, you know.
1: Oh, so is that why when she didn't pick you up, it had such a big significance?
2: Potentially, yeah. Exactly
1: because
2: right.
1: You kind of had that void was missing of having that strong attachment.
2: Exactly right. Oh, okay. And which is why I think it was so, so prevalent and so important and such an amazing example is how Claire could recognize this, that Dad did remarry. Because as amazing as Dad is and can do so many amazing things, there is a role that a mother has to play.
1: Yep.
2: And we were still young enough that there were so many years of development ahead of us still. And so that was really important. But even in those first 3 years of my life before Mum died, when I was not able to get to that place of intimacy and attachment with my mother, that kind of revolved or evolved, should I say, into fairly destructive behaviours in my teenage years of, you know, involving myself in scenes that were going to cause me harm instead of good. And so there's been, you know, I have the utmost respect for my parents who saw that track that I was going down. And we kind of talk about this a lot when we've talked about this topic, that they were so gracious in it wasn't holding Sam and I on a leash as we were unpacking our emotions and unpacking the trauma. But I love that you used this before where they always had this scaffolding for Sam and I, where it's when we were processing grief and growing up and growing up in this amazing new blended family that we had, you know, Mum and Dad, as Dad mentioned earlier, like Nikki and Dad fell pregnant. And so now we have a younger sister as well. And so we had this amazing blended family and we were growing up and, you know, almost hidden. Our trauma was presenting itself in certain ways. And there was this amazing scaffolding that we always knew we could come home and that was a safe place for us. And it was a place where we could be sad, be angry, be really, really, really difficult to parent. but it was a safety support system for us. And so I think there's so many ways in which this blended family could have not turned out the way it has, which is, you know, in a really united way, which is amazing.
1: So how did you turn the corner?
2: I mean, I think it was by the faithfulness and care that my parents cared for me enough to eventually intervene and be like, great, we are getting you out. Because I was in a friendship circle at school that was just not a safe place for me to be. And so they essentially took me out of school, which in my 15-year-old self, completely despised them for in the moment. Because what, you know, a 15-year-old...
1: Because you know everything.
2: Exactly right. As a 15-year-old, you don't need to be told to do anything. But then moved me out and got me into school. That was actually had a really good friendship network. And it was kind of at that moment where I started to... things started to shift and I was getting a lot more involved in like ministry, like voluntary ministry at church. And I think, yeah, that was kind of a real turning chapter for me where I was starting to, I was able to see what path I was going down potentially and able to turn a corner, like you said.
3: I think the additional observation I'd share, and I know this is true for Joe, so I'm not putting words in his mouth. That sense of almost rejection as a tiny child, because Mum physically can't interact with me because she's just not well.
1: Yeah.
3: The sort of mindset that that imparts in a child and probably carried through your teenage years about rejection, and then actually kind of the process through the counselling you went through to kind of recognise that that was a physical limitation that Mum had, but in no way did that reflect the love that she deeply had for you as a mother. And so for you, that was important to kind of know, it's like, yeah, that I have this kind of rejection memory, but actually to be able to recognize Mum just loved
1: that wasn't
3: me
1: her
3: deeply.
1: Intention.
2: I had to very much redefine a lot of my memory of Mum. that was very limited, but what I had left, I very much had to, with, you know, my psychologist, unpack it and redefine it.
5: Well, unfortunately, we're running out of time, but we want to get to the good stuff that all of you are involved in ministry to varying degrees.
3: Yeah.
5: Let's start with you, Sam. What's happening?
4: Yeah, so I'm a youth pastor at Crossway Baptist Church, the same place that I got a chocolate-covered marshmallow from 20 years ago.
2: Must have been a pretty good chocolate-covered marshmallow.
5: Very good investment on them to give you
4: that. Yeah, exactly.
2: Marshmallows.
4: So I didn't initially want to. I wanted to be a physiotherapist and thought I wanted to do that throughout high school. And then a bunch of different people who don't know each other but speak into my life and trust to speak into my life after finished high school and basically said, have you thought about vocational ministry? And I hadn't. Mm. I mean, my dad's dad, grandfather, been a missionary and a Baptist pastor his whole life. Like, I'd look up to him a lot, but I hadn't really thought that that was going to be a me thing. But then just did become a me thing. Mm. And so I enrolled at Bible college. That was my first year out of high school, and became employed at Crossway that year as well, 2015, part-time. And then that's been my story since then for the last, this is my 11th year working in the church and been a children's ministry, youth pastor now for 7 years, finished that Bible college degree and involved in a bunch of different other extracurricular parachurch ministry stuff as well. But that's kind of been my story since high school. Yeah.
5: And so you occasionally preach at Crossway as well?
4: Yeah. Yes, across all the different campuses at Crossway and in some other different environments as well. I preach fairly regularly in my role across different environments.
5: Well, I will have to say that I have been greatly blessed by your preaching at Crossway, so thank you so much.
4: That's incredible.
5: And I've also been very blessed by finding out that you and I like the same rock group, Switchfoot.
4: That's right.
5: Which is a huge blessing to find out.
2: I didn't know that.
5: Are you a Switchfoot fan?
2: As much as Sam.
5: Okay.
2: But I like a good bit. I like some Switchfoot.
4: Okay. I told the story about the Eastland concert time, and then Eric was like, no way.
3: Oh, that's cool.
5: Yeah, I'm still kicking myself for missing the Switchfoot concert that he went to, but I'm getting over that.
2: Yeah.
5: Okay. But how about you?
2: Been involved in similar kids ministry. I worked at Crossway as well for 3 or so years. But then the most significant part of my ministry expression has been the last 2.5 years. I've been working as a pilot for Mission Aviation Fellowship.
5: Mm-hmm.
2: So I've been living overseas in Timor-Leste and have now finished that season and have come back to Australia. As I mentioned, I'm getting married in a couple months.
5: Exciting.
2: It is exciting.
5: Yeah.
2: And then, then we'll be really pressing into what doors God might open beyond.
5: And Tim, you're involved in ministry as well?
3: Yeah, absolutely. So much of my ministry expression is really in governance type work. Mm-hmm. So I've served on the board of a couple of Christian not-for-profits.
5: Mm-hmm.
3: I now chair one of the largest Christian aged care and community services organizations that's right across Australia, mm-hmm. a very significant organization. So, yeah. And serving in the local church where we call our faith community as well.
5: Well, in our remaining time, what are the big lessons that we can take away from everything you've all been through?
4: A couple of tiny ones for me. Scaffolding and community are so crucial.
5: That structure.
4: Structure. When you're going through big life stuff, you will not be able to do it by yourself.
2: Yeah.
4: Mm-hmm. And you will need to fall back on trusted people, and people I think are more willing to help you than they think you are. I think there's something in the Australian psyche that says I can do this by myself and I can white knuckle it.
5: That's guys too.
4: Yeah, and there's something in the male psyche as well that says I can do this. I don't need to, I don't need the help of another person, or I don't want to be in another person's debt emotionally.
5: Yeah.
4: But people are more willing to help you than they think you are, and you're more in need of help than you think you are as well. So. Just the value of people around you during a significant all seasons, but particularly significant grief seasons.
5: Mm. And also humbling yourself to realize, I can't process this myself. I need to go to a counselor.
2: Yeah.
4: Professional help has been life-changing for me personally. Whatever the village, whatever the scaffolding looks like, it's multifaceted. But lean on that, I think.
2: Yeah.
5: Joe?
2: I mean, I completely echo what Sam just mentioned as well. I think the only thing I'd add would be, I think it's talked often about in the church about this idea of suffering, and that it's, you know, a lot of non-Christians I meet always go like, oh yeah, I'm on the edge about it, but why does a good God let good people suffer kind of thing? And so I think the lesson I have learned and am continuing to learn is that my biggest moments of growth in my faith have been in the suffering.
5: Mm.
2: And so actually, you know, James tells us to, you know, rejoice, take heart,
5: I've always had a hard time with that.
2: Yeah. Like, you know, like when you go through the trials and the temptations, like take heart and rejoice because, you know, it produces perseverance of your faith. Mm-hmm. And so I recognize that, you know, being on this side of the grief and being in a really amazing blended family that like loves God and loves each other, it's, I guess, perspective wise, it could be easy for us to say that when other people might be really in the thick of it at the moment. Mm-hmm. But just rejoice. And yes, that's hard to hear, but there is a good, gentle, loving God out there that meets us in the thick of it and meets us in the muck. And he's loving and he is good, as much as it doesn't feel like it all the time.
5: Yeah. You guys are both mature beyond your years because of what you've been through. Tim, Sam, Joe, thank you all so much for sharing so openly about what you've been through.
3: Lovely to have been in the room with you, Eric. Thanks for the invitation.
2: Yeah, thank you.
4: It's been a joy.
5: Well, that was the conclusion of my three-part conversation with Sam and Joe Farron and their father, Tim. As we heard, the death of their mother and wife, Claire, had a profound impact on their lives that continued to affect Sam and Joe into their young adult years. But we're so happy to hear how the Lord helped them to heal and overcome, with all of them now being involved in ministry in various ways. Well, thank you so much for joining us for Tim, Sam, and Joe's stories. And until next time, I'm Eric Scadavo. So long, and God bless.
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1: You guys are like our mother. You help us and now we can see. And I'm very happy. And I'm thanking you from the bottom of my heart.
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4: Laying the Foundations, a new devotional series from Derek Prince.
5: So far, we've looked at the practice of anointing with oil. If we turn back to the ordinance of laying hands on the sick, as found in Mark chapter 16, we'll see that the context suggests that this ordinance is intended to go together with the preaching of the gospel to the unconverted, and that its primary use is for those who are not yet converted or have newly come to the faith. We form this conclusion from the fact that this, like the other supernatural signs ordained by Jesus, follows immediately upon his commandment to evangelize the whole world. In Mark chapter 16, verses 15 to 17, we are told, "And he said to them, go into all the world and preach the gospel to every creature. He who believes and is baptized will be saved, but he who does not believe will be condemned. And these signs will follow those who believe." Jesus immediately lists the five supernatural signs, ending with the healing of the sick through the laying on of hands. This indicates that each one of these supernatural signs, including the healing of the sick, is intended by God to be a testimony to the divine truth and authority of the gospel message in places where this message has not previously been heard or believed. This in line with the closing account of the disciples' evangelistic activity in Mark's gospel in chapter 16, verse 20. "And they went out and preached everywhere, the Lord working with them and confirming the word through the accompanying signs. Amen." This indicates that the primary purpose of these supernatural signs, including the healing of the sick through the laying on of hands, is to confirm the truth of the gospel message among people who have not previously accepted it. It seems clear then that ministering to the sick through laying on of hands in the name of Jesus is primarily intended not for established Christians who are members of churches, but for the unconverted or for those who have newly come to the faith. Here's a prayer you may like to say. Lord Jesus, thank you for giving me your faith and also boldness to lay hands on the sick in your name, believing that your healing will flow through me, to believers but especially non-believers. Create, Lord, through your Spirit, opportunities and give me courage to obey. Amen.
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1: And this update. Low confidence, new frontline healthcare roles will even be filled. Health New Zealand's adding 380 nurse, midwife and healthcare assistant roles, including 94 new emergency department positions. A business case is also in the works to explore nurse-to-patient ratios and other staffing models. Public Service Association New Zealand Secretary Fleur Fitzsimmons believes Health NZ will struggle with recruitment.
2: There are so many vacancies in our health system that haven't even been advertised. This is a drop in the bucket.
1: New Zealand and Australian defence scientists are going to work closer together as part of a wider effort to integrate our militaries by 2035. Our forces have signed a new statement of intent covering innovation, science and technology. It includes more experimentation and war gaming together and increasing the number of short-term visits and personnel exchanges. A new insight by the NZ Institute of Economic Research says we can explore other markets without replacing China. It says China combines scale and growth with openness and strong demand for our products. Principal economist Chris Nixon says exports are just part of the story. We've also benefited from competitively priced Chinese imports.
3: While our per capita GDP hasn't been increasing much, what we could buy with our incomes, essentially, has increased.
1: Iran has offered to reopen the Strait of Hormuz and resume talks on its nuclear program in 7 days. That's if the United States lifts its naval blockade, waives sanctions on Iranian oil sales, and observes a ceasefire that would include Lebanon. The proposal strongly resembles the so-called Memorandum of Understanding reached in June, but with an accelerated timetable. Severe winds are expected to increase in strength across the middle part of the country tonight into tomorrow. A cold front is moving up from the south, with strong northwesterlies in front of it and cold southerlies behind it. Met Service meteorologist John Law says some strong wind watches are in place.
4: So places like Marlborough, the Kapolei Coast and Wellington, but also up as far as parts of southern Hawke's Bay and the Tararua District as we head through the daytime on Sunday.
1: Two Sports and the Roosters are into their first NRL Grand Final in 7 years after a 36-20 win over the Dolphins in Brisbane. The Chooks ran in 7-4 and led 16-6 at halftime. They'll face the winner of tomorrow's second preliminary final between the Panthers and Knights in Sydney. Team New Zealand sits second after day one of the second America's Cup preliminary regatta in Naples. The Kiwis have finished fifth and third in their respective races to be behind leaders Luna Rossa. Just two of three scheduled races were able to take place due to wind conditions. The internationals and Ryan Fox will be hoping to bounce back when day two of the President's Cup tees off this morning. The United States lead 3-2 after day one. Fox will partner Min Woo Lee in the foursome.

0: Queensland, patchy light rain becoming widespread and heavier this evening. Chatham Island's partly cloudy. That's your news, sport and weather. I'm Kalia Strong.
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2: From the Bible. That is why I'm suffering as I am. Yet this is no cause for shame, because I know whom I have believed, and I am convinced that he is able to guard what I've entrusted to him until that day. Words to live by on Rema.

Brooke Franson on Remo with Psalm 42. Welcome to the weekend edition of The Bright Side. You're with Andrew. And so thus begins our Saturday together, where, of course, we take a look at the week that was, enjoy some of the moments from The Bright Side that happened, and otherwise have a groovy time. People don't say groovy enough these days, maybe for good reason. We are going to start the day, of course, with something we love to do before 6:30 every morning, and that is, of course, to pray. So that is on the way shortly after music from Daniel Doss and this one from Francesca Battistelli. It's called He Will.

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6: Hi, I'm Amanda Salmon. We know that faith without works is dead. However, service has to come out of an overflow of our love for Jesus. Otherwise, it can be empty and burdensome. It can be joyless. Jesus made it very clear that he was a man who was completely and utterly devoted to his Father. He was about his Father's business. In John 5:19, Jesus said, "I tell you, the Son can do nothing by himself. He can only do what he sees his Father doing." There was a whole lot of good that Jesus could have done, which he chose not to, despite pressure from others to act. Instead, he chose to draw aside from the crowd. Solitude and silence were his friends. First and foremost, Jesus prioritized time with his Father. We are very good at busying up our lives. Instead, let's create some margin, some space, so that we can be still and hear the Spirit of God.
0: Rhema.

It is The Bright Side on Remo on a Saturday morning. You're with Andrew. And so now to pray. I think this Saturday is actually a day that we're just going to thank God for being who he is without an agenda, because we've had so many cool prayer requests come through, but also praise reports. One of my favourites all the way back on Tuesday was about a job that's come through after many, many months of prayer. And so today we just remember, Lord, how good you are, how you have helped us in the past and even in seasons right now where we don't see how it's all going to come together. We just put one foot after the other and thank you that you are controlling the rest. Lord, I pray we'd use that template for the rest of our lives as we walk things out with you. All things are possible, that we don't have to always see how it's all going to come together. We just need to trust you to take that next step. So, Lord, we thank you that we can learn lessons of your faithfulness. We pray we'd learn another lesson of how good you are today. In Jesus' name, amen.

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0: It's The Bright Side. Time to open up our Bibles and read our verse of the day, sponsored by the Bible Society New Zealand Group. And so we are in the book of 1 Peter, chapter 4 and verse 10. It says, God has given each of you a gift from his great variety of spiritual gifts. Use them well to serve one another. How cool. You know, I read something recently about the idea of a gift, like a spiritual gift like this. Very much something that owes its origins to Christianity. People didn't look at giftings the way we do now. Before, the Bible gave us the sense that every person has been given a bit of a snapshot of something of the character of God that we're able to express maybe more fully than others. But then, of course, the kicker is in the second part, isn't it? Use them well to serve one another, because it's not unusual maybe in times past, if you were stronger and faster than everyone else, you would use that gift to serve yourself, to get ahead of others. Whereas we are challenged to use those gifts that we've been given to make everyone's life better. Of course, if we all did that, the world would be a better place, wouldn't it? That is your verse of the day out of 1 Peter chapter 4, verse 10. God has given each of you a gift from his great variety of spiritual gifts. Use them well to serve one another.
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6: Hi, I'm Paul Trebilco. Years ago, I lived in a hostel. I have a vivid memory of looking out a window one morning and seeing the warden of the college, who was in charge of the whole place, cleaning up a mess after an event the night before. I'm sure he didn't need to clean up. Someone else could have done it. He was, after all, the boss of the place. But as he saw it, his role included being a servant, doing the work of cleaning up. This is such a vivid example of Jesus' words in Mark 10. Whoever wishes to become great among you must be your servant, and whoever wishes to be first among you must be slave of all. For the Son of Man came not to be served, but to serve, and to give his life a ransom for many. Jesus calls us all to serve, each other and those around us, just as he has served us. I'm Paul Trebilco from the Theology Program at the University of Otago.
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0: thanks.
1: It is The Bright Side on Rima. You're with Andrew on this Saturday morning, and a massive thank you from us to you. Yes, it was Miracles Day on Thursday, the 24th, and huge thank you to everybody who took part, because Miracles Day is our partnership with the Christian Blind Mission. And by giving a gift of just $35, you make a cataract operation available to change the life of somebody in a developing part of the world, in this case, Papua New Guinea. And so just a massive thank you to everyone who took part. It's so, I almost want to say alien. I don't know if that's the right word to use, but to think of that situation happening at the same time that I'm coming to you from a beautifully lit, air-conditioned, soundproof studio, but that is the scope of need around the world. And at moments like this, we just got to do what we can do. You can't do everything, but you can do these little things. And so if you still want to be a part of all this, just go to rima.co.nz. 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But for those whose lives are going to be changed thanks to a simple 12-minute operation that your gift has made possible, all I can say again from us and from the team at the Christian Blind Mission is a massive thank you.
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1: In this update, another World of Wearable Art performance in Wellington has been cancelled following the death of a crew member due to a medical event. Today's matinee at 2:30 has been cancelled and ticket holders are being offered alternative dates or a refund. World of Wearable Art CEO Meg Williams says the team will be making adjustments today, ready to return to the stage tonight. An economist says the wins from our China trade relationship likely won't be replicated elsewhere. A new insight by the Institute of Economic Research argues we need to develop our relationships with other markets while protecting what we've built with China. Principal economist Chris Nixon says we've benefited from open access to the Chinese market, its strong demand for our exports, and the importation of its competitively priced goods. Pope Leo XIV has issued a warning about the dangers of artificial intelligence at the start of his four-day visit to France. In talks to church and state officials at Élysée Palace, the pontiff cautioned against losing our humanity. His words are translated by the BBC.
2: As we look into a world where the human thought is being replaced by machines, it is so important that the conditions of human dignity must be respected and be at the forefront.
1: 500,000 people are expected to attend a giant open-air mass in Paris later today. The agricultural sector will soon have less hoops to jump through for new treatments. Parliament's passed the Agricultural Compounds and Veterinary Medicines Amendment Bill. The change aims to cut red tape for growers, giving them faster access for safe crop and animal treatments, which are already approved overseas. Animal and Plant Health Chief Executive Dr. Liz Shackleton says it follows years of advocacy.
3: As a small country, we need options, and that's where our strength lies.
1: Airlines appear to be well prepared for the school holiday rush. Today's shaping up to be the busiest day for Auckland Airport, with more than 15,000 traveller departures expected. Auckland Airport Chief Customer Officer Scott Tasker says Trans-Tasman routes and flights to Asia are in high demand.
4: Airlines have responded to that expected growth in traveller demand by adding additional seats to and from Auckland Airport for the holidays.
1: Two sports and the Roosters are back into the NRL Grand Final after a 36-20 triumph over the Dolphins in Brisbane. The Chooks controlled much of the game, scoring 7-4. It's Sydney's first trip to the big dance since winning the 2019 decider. Manawatu have all but ended Auckland's NPC playoff hopes while galvanising their own with a 40-34 win at Eden Park. The result lifts the Turbos to 7th, while Auckland are relegated to 11th with one round to play. Manawatu captain Tikamaka Haldon is elated to pick up a rare win in Auckland on Sky Sport.
5: It wasn't the greatest start, but we weren't playing our best footy, so we knew if we had the ball and we held on to the ball, we'd create opportunities, and we did. But yeah, credit to Auckland. They played the full 80 and real physical, and yeah, it was a good game.
1: To your weather now, and Northland, cloudy periods and isolated showers. Auckland to Taranaki, including Coromandel and the Central High Country, often cloudy with occasional rain or showers, possibly heavy for a time this morning. Bay of Plenty and Gisborne to Wairarapa, fine breaks and isolated showers. Whanganui to Wellington, showers clearing early morning, then rain developing in the afternoon. Buller to Fiordland, periods of rain, rain becoming heavy about Fiordland at night, with snow lowering to 600 metres. Nelson, Marlborough, Canterbury, North Otago and Central Otago, a few spots of rain this morning, otherwise mainly fine. Dunedin, Clutha and Southland, patchy light rain becoming widespread and heavier this evening. And the

It is The Bright Side. You're with Andrew. Welcome to the weekend edition of The Bright Side. It's where we can go back through some of the best bits from the week that was. And in fact, this hour, I want to take you back to Tuesday. Something we love to do is our biggest small group. And that's really an opportunity to talk about the things of God in a maybe more casual setting, the kind you might have in your home midweek for your church, just as a way of giving ourselves a boost between, you know, Sunday services. And this week, had such a good time with Sam Harvey, inspired by the Sermon on the Mount. So for this hour, I'm going to replay both parts of that conversation for you. That is on the way, as well as, of course, music from Cochrane & Co. right here. This is What Grace Can Do.

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11: This is Susie Holt with Chocolate and God. In 2 Chronicles chapter 7, it says, "If my people who are called by my name will humble themselves and pray and seek my face and turn away from their wicked ways, then I will hear from heaven and I will forgive their sin and will heal their land." God has given us all so much grace, but He's asking us to step up in our walk with Him. He has promised to hear our prayers and forgive us when we ask to be forgiven, but we must ask for that forgiveness, and we need to allow Him to lead us in every area of our lives. If we want His best in our lives, we must give Him our best as well. God loves you. His desire is for more people to come to the knowledge of His saving grace. Don't settle for where you are in your walk with Him. He loves you and is asking you to step up and walk closer with Him today. Now, ladies, let's do something together and take the 30-day challenge and be in the Word every day. 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
2: It is The Bright Side on a Saturday. You're with Andrew. A great chance to go back through some of the best bits from the week that was. And on Tuesday, we caught up with Sam Harvey for New Zealand's biggest small group. Well, it's the biggest because, of course, everybody around the country can join via the radio. We're going to have a wee chat about something in the Bible that's been inspiring us. And Sam has been absolutely inspired by the Sermon on the Mount. We had such a good conversation with him that I wanted to replay it for you this morning. So here's part one.
3: We are in the midst of our biggest small group. We do this on a Tuesday now. If you're like, hold on, what is a small group? Well, maybe it's a group of people that meet together sort of midweek and maybe talk about what was said in the sermon on the Sunday or dissect a verse.
2: That you can't get everything out of a Sunday sermon.
3: No.
2: The life of faith goes, you know, deeper. Monday through Friday as well.
3: I know. I feel for our church, that's where the biggest connections are. You meet once a week and, you know, go deeper, pray for each other, talk about things, and most importantly, share chocolate biscuits.
2: Amen. If Jesus could have broken Tim Tams, he would have done it.
3: He would have done
2: it. All right.
3: All right.
2: Poor guy lived in an impoverished era.
3: Now, we always have awesome people joining us to lead us through our small groups. And one of our regulars, and I have to say one of our favourites, he's up on the top three list, is Sam Harvey from 24/7 Prayer.
2: Good morning, Sam.
4: Oh, man, top three. I'll take a bronze medal happily.
3: No. But, like, we rotate them. But, yeah, you are one of our regulars. We love it. And we go all the way to Napier to join Sam this morning.
4: Come on.
3: Hey.
4: Lovely to see you guys.
3: Hey, there's no fire on today.
4: Love the small group.
3: Yeah, there's no fire on in the background today.
2: Yeah, what's going on?
3: You're in a T-shirt.
4: Yeah, warm day. Lovely day in the bay today.
3: Okay.
4: Cracker.
3: All right. Okay. All
2: okay,
3: right.
2: Where are we going in the word for our small group today, Sam?
4: Well, I tell you what, we've been working through the Sermon on the Mount for the last, like, 20 weeks in our church.
3: Wow.
4: So rather than the verse, I'm just frothing at the moment about the Sermon on the Mount in its entirety. Because I'm just like, this thing is massive when it comes to Jesus stepping into the world and saying, like, there's this great commentary I've been using called The Sermon on the Mount and Human Flourishing.
3: Wow.
4: And it's this kind of like invitation for us to learn to live under the rule and reign of God as followers of Jesus.
2: Yep.
4: It's just absolutely staggering. And it's blown me away the last 20 weeks or so as we've done a deep dive on the thing, just around how stunning the vision is that Jesus paints for us in terms of what the kingdom of God is like. And it's been deeply, deeply challenging, though. Like, you know, I've been a Christian forever, man. I was born in this thing. I was in diapers. My dad's a minister. I've been confirmed and adult baptized and infant baptized and gone to youth people baptized in Sunday school.
2: Showers every day, baptized every morning.
4: And I'm like, even though I've been swimming in church for so long, I just find this thing so beautifully challenging around what it looks like to live the way of Jesus.
2: All right. Well, look, I'm gonna ask you to do the impossible then, and that is to pick one thing in particular that stood out to you this morning. So, what on this Tuesday morning has been challenging or inspiring you out of the Sermon on the Mount?
4: You know what? I think it's really, really messing me up in the most beautiful way is that Jesus embodies it to the cross. And so, like, everything, and we could play a game of join the dots between the Sermon on the Mount and how Jesus embodies it as he goes to the cross. And there's something, I think the thing I'm feeling really stirred up about is, like, that whole thing of turning the other cheek, loving your enemies, blessing those that hurt you. You know, like, that is such a countercultural posture that, that, like, New Zealand was so far removed from physical wars and all the rest of it, but it's still challenging for us in terms of our colleagues, you know, or not to throw anything in between you two, or you know, because you guys get on the right, but it's like, but, you know, there's these people in our lives that hurt us, and then what does it look like to live this out? And Jesus doesn't just preach it, he lives it to the ultimate level. So I think that's probably been one of them in a world filled with conflict and wars. Like, the early church took this, and, like, they were fully pacifist for the first 300 years. You know, I'm like, they went to their deaths because of the sermon. It's hardcore. I'm like, man, let's make Christianity hardcore again. I keep thinking, like, our job isn't to make the nation Christian first and foremost. The job is to make the church more Christian. Mm. And it's by embodying and living this out. And then as a prophetic witness, it spills over to the communities around us. But that sense of enemy love is really stirring me.
2: At the risk of making it political this morning, I actually think of that kind of thing when you're in an election year as well. Because I've found it's very easy to fall into the trap of, if we just voted for the right people, we'd have the greatest country. Like, everyone's voting for the wrong person. And if we could just vote for the right person, we'd be good. But actually, the early church changed the world by being an incredible community that then influenced politics. It didn't go the other way around. Like, if we just vote in a good emperor, then we'll all be okay. They loved each other. And that changed the world.
4: Brilliant. Oh. I love that, Andrew.
3: I cannot wait to put this video up.
4: The back, man. Here's the thing. The early church had no say politically. Voting thing was off the table.
2: Yep.
4: So it's like, and so how come we have more of a legislative vision than a kingdom vision for our lives and our nation? Let's go. The Sermon on the Mount is our politics. That's the thing. That's the number one thing. Yep. That's our politics. Our job is to embody that, live that, and subversively change the world through it. Mm. And look, we've got to vote responsibly. I'll say we don't vote or whatever, though. There are some movements, interestingly, that have so grabbed, the Mennonites have grabbed this so thoroughly. They're like, they choose not to vote because their thing is, we don't want to compromise our conviction to the Sermon on the Mount. Any party we vote for will be a compromise. But I think that's taking it quite a long way out, but good on them. But I'm like, mate, I love what you just like. What does it look like to say, okay, say if politics were votes off, legislative visions off the table, how do we deal with XYZ issue? The church then just tries to work it out. We're going to be the answer to this thing.
2: That's part one of our conversation with Sam Harvey, all the way back from Tuesday, for New Zealand's biggest small group, talking about the Sermon on the Mount. Part two is on the way after this.

0: It's The Bright Side on a Saturday, going back through some of the best bits from the week that was, and we've been recapping a conversation we had with Sam Harvey, our guest for New Zealand's biggest small group, and inspired by the Sermon on the Mount. We've heard part one, now let's get a bit more practical for part two.
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6: When I was writing my first book a few years ago, the publishers loved my idea. However, they said as we sat round the negotiation table, we really need another 10,000 words to round the book out. So, can you have it to us by this time next month? Choking back my surprise, I agreed, of course, and tried to figure out how I could make this writing miracle happen. Suddenly, I had a brainwave. I asked my wife to be my accountability partner, empowering her to ensure my word target was achieved each day. Sarah actually cracked the whip so well, I exceeded my goal, writing 15,000 words before my month deadline. For me, this was a great example that being accountable to another person can add real strength to your ability to reach your dreams. If you're facing a daunting task at the moment, maybe it's time to phone a friend and ask them if they'd take the time to support and encourage you in your goal. I'm Tom O'Neill, author of The 1% Principle.
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0: It is The Bright Side. You're with Andrew on a Saturday. And I want to say thank you to everyone who inspired me earlier in the week with ways to remove crayon from the walls. One of the only downsides, such as it is a downside, of having your family with you visiting from overseas and their three-year-old little girl is that, well, three-year-olds occasionally do things like, you know, draw on your wall. So, you know, I put out a bit of an SOS earlier in the week. Like, what do you do? How do you get blue crayon off the wall? And I got to say, man, those magic erasers, if you know, then you know. Like, those things, you swear they'd be completely useless. It's just like a little sponge thing. But if you haven't tried one out, all I can say is that I have been thoroughly converted because they're just amazing. It doesn't matter what the mark seems to be. Just put a little water on it and then get that sponge, put it up against whatever the mark is, and it's gone. And it's what a discovery. If there's a silver lining to having my niece draw on my walls, as it's now at least I'm aware of the wonder that is the magic eraser.
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2: 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And I'm thanking you from the bottom of my heart.
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1: In this update, a Victoria University research fellow says Opportunity's tax reset plan barely scratches the surface of addressing the country's sky-high poverty rates. The party is proposing a $370 a week citizens' income with targeted top-ups for some groups. It would also introduce a 1.75% land tax. Michael Fletcher from the School of Government says beneficiaries and our lowest earners are virtually no better off.
2: If you're going to do such a massive change as this, you ought at the very least to be making sure that our current really high poverty rates are ameliorated.
1: Some severe weather is making its way up the country this weekend. Strong wind watches are in place from the Marlborough Sounds to Wellington and the Kapiti Coast from tonight into tomorrow, as well as from Wairarapa to southern Hawke's Bay. Met Service meteorologist John Law says the winds are likely to increase in strength tonight.
3: That cold front moves up from the south. Ahead of it, strong northwesterly winds. Behind it, cold southerly winds bring the return of some snowfall for the likes of the higher ground of Canterbury and Otago.
1: The Ukrainian president says the US is finally allowing Kiev to build Patriot interceptor missiles. Volodymyr Zelensky says President Trump made a final decision when the pair met at the UN General Assembly this week. It's been a key demand for Ukraine as it fends off Russian aerial attacks with a weapon one of few capable of taking down ballistic missiles. Centre for Defence Strategy's Deputy Chair Alina Frolova told CNN it's significant, as it's a big gap in Ukrainian defence systems.
4: However, we should understand that even if some kind of promises were given now, it still will take a time to establish production and to reach some kind of capacity.
1: Daylight saving drowsiness can catch up to us if we're not prepared. The clocks will spring forward an hour tonight, interrupting our sleep patterns and alertness. Southern Cross Chief Medical Officer Dr. Stephen Child says the change in alertness can last up to 7 days and often sees an increase in car accidents. He says having an extra sleep in tomorrow morning doesn't do the job.
5: Try to get as much sunlight as we can, because it's actually sunlight that sets our circadian rhythms and our sleep program.
1: Two sports, and the Roosters have overpowered the Dolphins 36-20 in their preliminary final in Brisbane to advance to the NRL Grand Final. Roosters coach Trent Robinson says they set the platform with their physicality.
6: We had our choice off the back of that. It allowed some freedom for some individuals to sort of either game plan stuff that we'd game planned, or just some individual choice and freedom that they come up with on the end. So it was a really good basis of a game.
1: The Roosters will face the winner of tomorrow's second preliminary final between the Panthers and Knights in Sydney. Luna Rossa are the early pace setters after day one of the second America's Cup preliminary regatta in Naples. The Italians sit top after second and first place finishes, while Team New Zealand are second following a fifth and third. To your weather and cloudy periods and isolated showers in Northland. Auckland to Taranaki, including Coromandel in the central high country, often cloudy with occasional rain or showers, possibly heavy for a time this morning. Bay of Plenty and Gisborne to Wairarapa, fine breaks and isolated showers. Whanganui to Wellington, showers clearing early morning. Buller to Fiordland, periods of rain becoming heavy about Fiordland at night, with snow lowering to 600 metres. Nelson, Marlborough, Canterbury, North Otago and Central Otago, a few spots of rain this morning, otherwise mainly fine. Dunedin, Clutha and Southland, patchy light rain becoming widespread and heavier this evening. And the Chatham Islands, partly cloudy for you today. That is your news, sport and weather. I'm Kalia Strong.
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0: crowded.
1: It is The Bright Side on a Saturday. That's Josiah Queen, Make Heaven Crowded, a chance for us to get together on a Saturday morning, go back through some of the best bits from over the last week. And one of my favourite moments that I can't wait to revisit with you is talking about sick days. Now, as an adult, of course, you hear that phrase, and it's not quite so pleasant. I think probably because as an adult, you still have to go and do stuff. But when you were a kid, it really is a free pass out of absolutely everything. You know, no school, probably no chores to do. You just have to sit around at home so long as you can convince, of course, mum and dad that you're sick enough to stay home. So we talked about sick days when you were a kid this week and some amazing moments of reflection. How good was a sick day when you were a kid? We're going to be talking about it after this from Madison Watkins. It's God You Are.

0: It is The Bright Side on a Saturday. We're going back through some of the best bits from the last week. And earlier on, we were talking about sick days. You know, Becky was away much of last week because her little boy and her mum weren't feeling too well. And, you know, you start to hear about these bugs that are flying around. And, you know, it's not so fun when you're an adult because, you know, your responsibilities don't go away. When you're a kid, though, some of the best times of your life when you're home on a sick day. And so we asked about those things that, you know, happened when you were homesick. And one common denominator that came through time and time again.
1: Like sands through the hourglass, so are the days of our lives.
0: Yeah, the soaps, the soaps on TV. Oh, I don't even know if they're even still on anymore. I think they tended to be on from like about 10-ish in the morning through to around about 2 in the afternoon. And, you know, you might have to channel surf a little bit. There was obviously Days of Our Lives, Young and the Restless, The Bold and the Beautiful, The Something and the Something, right? Mate, they were a treat. There I was, what, 8, 9-year-old boy watching Days of Our Lives? Because of course you did. Because of course you did. And then when my Nana moved in, you know, she got on a bit in years, you knew that if you were sick, you could always watch them with her as well. What a treat it was. It was the beautiful people. That's what she said. That's what Nana said. She just loved looking at the beautiful people. So what did you do on a sick day? Maybe some appointment viewing as well that was in your house. I'll revisit a couple more of the answers we had to that question after this.
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7: To everything there is a season. From Ecclesiastes 3 verse 1. In his book, Good to Great, business leader and author Jim Collins compares mega grocery stores, A&P, the largest retailing organization in the world in the 1950s, with Kroger, a small, value-based chain of supermarkets also thriving in the 1950s. Both of these companies realized that the world was changing with technology. Smartly, both companies conducted research and hired qualified analysts to forecast how these changes would impact future business. They each concluded that going forward, convenience for the customer would be paramount. One-stop shopping was the name of the new shopping game, and Kroger took steps to adjust its stores to the new superstore strategy that we take for granted today. In addition to food, they started to carry toiletries, prescription medicines, household items, and more. A&P, however, chose to ignore the findings. The results? In 1999, Kroger generated profits 80 times that of its one-time competitor, A&P, and took over the number one spot in the market. To achieve what you want in life, you can't afford to ignore the signs of change or the oncoming challenges. And pretending that something isn't happening is simply living in denial. Like the Sam Cooke song says, a change is gonna come. Are you ready and willing to adapt to change when it comes? Are the techniques you use to cope proactive and effective? Are you seeking God's guidance and blessing? The Lord gives wisdom. From his mouth come knowledge and understanding. From Proverbs 2, verse 6.
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It is The Bright Side. You're with Andrew, going back through some of the best bits from over the last week. And we're talking about when you had a sick day, as a kid, what did it look like? And for those of us who had mean and horrible parents, you know, that meant that we just got sent straight to bed and that was it. That was it. Just straight to bed, and you had to just, you know, stare up at the ceiling tiles. In fact, that was very much one of the things we heard back. Alison said it was just a day in bed, no playing anything, but she was allowed to read. So, you know, I suppose that's something. Diane said she remembered the radio being put by her bed as well. And Joe, though, I think puts it in terms that I can most closely relate to. She said, I had to stay home and sleep. We were never allowed home unless we were dying. That's how Mum would know we were actually sick, because, you know, we would sleep. But then maybe if you did feel a little bit better in the afternoon, you know, maybe before Mum came home from work or anybody else was in the house, you might be able to watch a bit of this. Yeah, Magnum PI. That was one of the TV programs that was appointment viewing when sickness struck. We had that one that was sent through a little bit earlier on in the week. And then, of course, if it wasn't so much, you know, the action shows, but the cooking shows. Ready, Steady, Cook. All the fun of a game show and a cooking show rolled into one. Peak television. We will never surpass that. Sick days, man. To be nine and to be sick again. Were they really the good old days? Maybe I'm just imagining things.

0: It is The Bright Side on Rima. You're with Andrew on a Saturday morning, and we're going back through some of the best bits from over the last week. Now, right now, I have my parents-in-law staying and also my brother-in-law and his family, particularly their little girl. She is 3 years old, and let's just say my wife's been learning a lot about what it means to run around after a small child. But one of the things that I've learnt, because, of course, my wife's family are all Malaysian Chinese, that, you know, grandma and grandpa are not called grandma and grandpa. They are called Gong Gong and Paw Paw. Gong Gong and Paw Paw. Isn't that cool? Gong Gong. I never thought about myself maybe being a Gong Gong one day. But, you know, that's an option these days, isn't it? Being a Gong Gong. And so Becky and I were talking about this too and realised that there's a whole bunch of room for creativity, shall we say, when it comes to grandmas and grandpas. Or, you know, in her case, she's going for Big G, I think it was. Grand G. G-Ma. G-Ma, that was it. I knew there was a G involved. G-Ma was what she's hoping for. But what was it in your house? We asked that question on Wednesday this week. And so maybe we'll have some inspiration for you if, you know, the age of grandparenting is on the horizon for you. Or maybe you can just, you know, change your current course. A couple of those suggestions that came through on the way after this.
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8: Proverbs 19 verse 10 advises us that too much talk leads to sin and encourages us to be sensible and keep our mouth shut. It's remarkable how the wisdom of the Bible offers practical guidance for improving our lives. 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I truly believe that monitoring the quality and quantity of our words can significantly enhance our lives. 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Let's consider this advice seriously. It has the power to transform how we communicate and how we relate to one another. My friend, take the moment to assess your words today. It just might lead to a profound change in your life. It's Joshua Singh, and I want to help you grow in your walk with God. 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
1: I want to live a life surrendered. Don't want to ever

0: It is The Bright Side on Rima. You're with Andrew. Yeah, Grandpa. Are you a grandpa in your house, a grandma? Well, how's this for a few different options? We've got Nene and Koto. Koto is pretty cool. Though Te Araha also says that my mokos will kill me Lola, as they're part Filipino. So what, is Lola the Filipino kind of nana? Also, by the way, Oma and Opa, I've heard a few of those come through as well. That's a South African thing, but I think also Dutch in general, which would make sense if it's a, you know, South African thing. Mike says, Mike and Sue, is Coco and Gran. Now, Gran, obviously, we've heard before, but Coco is interesting. Coco. I wonder if there's like a backstory in all this. Would love to hear it. Those are just some of the options that we had from grandparents. You know, Deb got the classic Grammy, but my two-year-old grandson called me Baddy. He couldn't say Gammy, and now I'm Grammy. Personally, I think you should have gone with Baddy.
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1: News update. A Waikato police officer who stole $68,000 from a pensioner last year has lost his bid for name suppression. Haimona Kilim Tamati Tapaki, a Naruawahia constable, has been sentenced to 11 months home detention. Marcus Allen has more.
2: Tamati Tapaki was assigned to help a woman in her 70s and made her withdraw $12,000 cash from various ANZ branches after lying about his sick dog. He then accessed the woman's phone 8 times to transfer money to himself, totaling $56,000. ANZ has refunded the woman in full.
1: A new poll shows senior National MP Chris Bishop could be on track to lose his seat, with Labour's Jenny Anderson well in front. Political reporter Ethan Griffiths has more.
3: The Hutt South electorate's changed hands between the pair in every election since 2017 and is currently held by Bishop. But new polling from Victor Consulting shows Anderson leading with 41.6% of the vote to Bishop's 29.8%. 5.7% are undecided.
1: The seat's especially important for Bishop, with some polls showing National will get few list seats. The United Nations refugee chief is urging the world to act to help end the war in Sudan. Millions have fled civil war in the North African nation as fighting between the army and paramilitary forces continues into a third year. UN High Commissioner for Refugees, Barham Saleh, warns that without peace and funding, families will continue to be pushed into hunger, trauma and exile.
4: In Adre, on the border between Chad and Sudan, I saw families crossing the border, women telling me horrendous stories of abuse.
1: Some new holiday hotspots are popping up for Kiwis jetting off for the school holidays. Today marks the busiest international departure day at Auckland Airport, while domestic travellers saw the rush yesterday. But Auckland Airport Chief Customer Officer Scott Tasker says Australia's not the only spot in demand.
5: We're also expecting to see growth to places like Vietnam, China, Japan and the Cook Islands, which have seen growth already this year.
1: Two sports and the Roosters are into their first NRL Grand Final in 7 years after a 36-20 win over the Dolphins in Brisbane. Roosters coach Trent Robinson has won 3 titles in 2013, 2018 and 19 and says it's been an internal battle to get back to the decider.
6: Do you want to get the most out of it? I know the role at the Roosters and what my role is and it hasn't panned out. I'm really proud of the club that we are, but it's not about getting in a Grand Final, it's about winning it again. So that's pretty simple. And that's what I'm here to do.
1: Liam Lawson will start from 11th on the grid for the latest Formula One race in Azerbaijan. He's been bumped up a place from 12th after Carlos Sainz was handed a 5-place grid penalty for a yellow flag breach. To your weather now and Northland, cloudy periods and isolated showers. Auckland to Taranaki, including Coromandel and the Central High Country. Often cloudy with occasional rain or showers, possibly heavy for a time this morning. Bay of Plenty and Gisborne to Wairarapa, fine breaks and isolated showers. Whanganui to Wellington, showers clearing early morning, then rain developing in the afternoon. Buller to Fiordland, periods of rain becoming heavy about Fiordland at night, with snow lowering to 600 metres. Nelson, Marlborough, Canterbury, North Otago and Central Otago. A few spots of rain this morning, otherwise mainly fine. Dunedin, Clutha and Southland, patchy light rain becoming widespread and heavier this evening. Chatham Islands, we don't forget about you. You are partly cloudy today. That's your news, sport and weather. I'm Kalia Strong.
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Joshua McGregor with Run To You. It is The Bright Side on a Saturday morning. So nice to see a bit more sun lately, isn't there? Been so funny with my wife's family here, though, trying to explain to them how Auckland weather works. Because even if you use the Met

service app. You might get the weather for, you know, one side of Auckland, which is, of course, completely different from the other side. The day that they arrived, it was supposed to be raining the entire time, but then, well, things all turned around and it was actually quite a lovely day. So I'm hoping for more of the same. And no matter what you're up to, we've got the music to keep you company as well. So we've got Takua and Rory McKenna on the way after this one from Jason Gray and Sank This Real.

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9: A gift that I treasure is the gift of God's forgiveness. So undeserved and yet so freely given. It's there for the asking, and he keeps on giving. Guilt and regret can be a heavy burden, one that we struggle under or try to escape from, but it doesn't have to be that way. God invites us to come to him, to admit what we have or haven't done, to be honest, to tell him we're sorry and to ask for his forgiveness. And it's then we experience his grace, his undeserved favour, paid for by the cross of Calvary. He wipes our slate clean, he holds no record of wrongs, and in doing so, he removes the burden of guilt. 1 John 1 says, "Confess your sins to God, and he is faithful and just to forgive and to cleanse us." You can experience that gift of forgiveness today. Mahara ki tō tātou atua e tēnei rā. Remember God today. I'm Alison Shaw.
10: Rema,

0: It's the Bright Side. Time to open up our Bibles and read our verse of the day, sponsored by the Bible Society New Zealand Group. And so we are in the book of 1 Peter, chapter 4 and verse 10. It says, God has given each of you a gift from his great variety of spiritual gifts. Use them well to serve one another. How cool. You know, I read something recently about the idea of a gift, like a spiritual gift like this. Very much something that owes its origins to Christianity. People didn't look at giftings the way we do now. Before, the Bible gave us the sense that every person has been given a bit of a snapshot of something of the character of God that we're able to express maybe more fully than others. But then, of course, the kicker is in the second part, isn't it? Use them well to serve one another, because it's not unusual maybe in times past, if you were stronger and faster than everyone else, you would use that gift to serve yourself, to get ahead of others. Whereas we are challenged to use those gifts that we've been given to make everyone's life better. Of course, if we all did that, the world would be a better place, wouldn't it? That is your verse of the day out of 1 Peter chapter 4, verse 10. God has given each of you a gift from his great variety of spiritual gifts. Use them well to serve one another.
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0: your love.
1: It is The Bright Side on a Saturday. You're with Andrew. And you made some miracles happen this week, so a massive thank you, everybody who took part in Miracles Day. That was on Thursday. It's where we partner with the Christian Blind Mission, because if you think about the most impactful miracles that Jesus performed, you hear a lot of stories of people having their sight restored. Well, the Christian Blind Mission have taken that absolutely, literally, and gone to restore the sight of those in places like Papua New Guinea. We shared so many amazing stories too of lives and communities that were transformed because of a simple $35 operation that only takes 12 minutes. And so if you missed out, you can still be a part of all this by heading to the Rema website, rema.co.nz. But again, for everybody who was able to give $35 or more to make as many miracles as possible happen, just a huge thank you. And it'll be one of those things where, you know, the impact in heaven will greatly exceed our knowledge of the difference we've made in New Zealand. But I look forward to meeting a few people whose lives were changed because Rema people, just like you, got involved on Miracles Day.
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0: It is The Bright Side. You're with Andrew. That is my lot. Off to maybe take the family somewhere else around Auckland today. So we'll see how the weather cooperates. The great thing about bad weather in Auckland, at least, is you don't have to get too worried about it being bad weather because it could change in 10 minutes. So it'll be fine. Hope it's looking good where you are, though. And I will be not back next week because I'm continuing my tour guide activities, but perhaps the week after. So if nothing else, do pop in, say hi to Becky for me, and look after yourselves. Have fun. Be good. I'll see you in a week.
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10: Kia ora tātou. Welcome to A Minute in History with the Hope Project. Through a long history based on Christian influence, our nation has come to enjoy an amazing level of equality between men and women. But Christianity is now being marginalised, and the concern this raises is that neither atheism, Hinduism, Buddhism nor Islam can give any compelling moral argument as to why women should be treated equally to men. While some might be influenced to treat women as equals for a time, there is nothing solid in their core beliefs to compel this behaviour to continue. And what cannot be escaped here is that beliefs ultimately lead to behaviour. It is a free world, but the seedbed of our own nation's values is clear in history. We have a Christian heritage. But how long will these values be sustained without a respect for this? Sadly, current statistics of violence against women already answer this question. There is good in our heritage, but to sustain it, we must value it. See hopeproject.co.nz for more.
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1: This update. Opportunities proposed tax reset might not stack up as a solution for our welfare problems. The party wants to replace all existing benefits with a $370 a week citizens' income and targeted top-ups for some groups. It also wants a 1.75% land tax. But Victoria University School of Government Research Fellow Michael Fletcher says our lowest earners and beneficiaries are almost no better off.
2: To go through a tax and welfare change that is as huge as this and yet do nothing to improve poverty rates seems like a serious problem.
1: More than half of private healthcare providers say New Zealand will need significant changes to meet future care needs. BNZ's fifth annual Healthcare Sector Insights report found 57% believe the sector is under pressure or not meeting current or upcoming needs. BNZ Head of Healthcare Sector Tom McKenzie says these findings reflect the scale of the challenge and adopting new local and international strategies will help.
3: Some of the technology or just the way that care is delivered, also looking at outside in the aged care sector to how things are being done in Japan for a few years ahead of New Zealand.
1: The United States is working to revive ceasefire talks between Russia and Ukraine as deadly attacks continue. Both Kiev and Moscow have confirmed the plan for trilateral negotiations with the United Arab Emirates as a proposed host. Centre for Defence Strategy's Deputy Chair Alina Frolova says Ukraine will try anything to reach an agreement.
4: We fully support the efforts of Ukrainian authorities and President Zelensky, but there is a great scepticism about the real readiness of Russia.
1: Kiwi Rail's back operating two inter-island ferries from today after 3 months helming just one ship. The Kaitaki saw technical upgrades and a fresh lick of paint in Singapore over the winter, which followed earlier maintenance to the Kaiarahi. Ethan Griffiths is more.
5: Kiwi Rail's operations boss Duncan Roy says both vessels are now ship-shape and will operate smoothly until new ferries arrive in 2029. Rail Minister Winston Peters says while some know-nothing know-it-alls predicted a crisis while the company was down to one ship, it never eventuated and Kiwi Rail's reliability is the best it's been in years.
1: Two sports and Manchester City will fight the Premier League for months if found guilty of alleged financial breaches in potentially the biggest scandal in English football history. Reports suggest an independent panel had upheld nearly all of the 100-plus financial charges against the club in a case that was initiated more than 3 years ago. City did not confirm the decision, saying its case with the Premier League was ongoing. Team New Zealand have come through day one unscathed at the second America's Cup preliminary regatta in Naples. They sit second behind leaders Luna Rossa after finishing fifth and third in the day's two races. French outfit La Roche-Posay weren't so lucky after capsizing at the start line of the second race. To your weather now, and Northland, cloudy periods and isolated showers. Auckland to Taranaki, including Coromandel and the central high country, often cloudy with occasional rain or showers, possibly heavy for a time this morning. Bay of Plenty and Gisborne to Wairarapa, fine breaks and isolated showers. Whanganui to Wellington, showers clearing early morning, then rain developing in the afternoon. Buller to Fiordland, periods of rain becoming heavy about Fiordland at night. Nelson, Marlborough, Canterbury, North Otago and Central Otago. A few spots of rain this morning, otherwise mainly fine. Dunedin, Clutha and Southland, patchy light rain becoming widespread and heavier this evening. And the Chatham Islands, partly cloudy today. That's your news, sport and weather. I'm Kalia Strong.
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7: From the Bible. But in your hearts, revere Christ as Lord. Always be prepared to give an answer to everyone who asks you to give the reason for the hope that you have. But do this with gentleness and respect. Words to live by on Rema.

Taryn here on Reamer and Testimony. Jamie Grace before that. Enjoy. Anyway, anyhow. Hey, good morning. Welcome on into Reamer for the last Saturday of 2026. That's not true, actually. Yep, relax. It's not actually the last Saturday of 2026. It's the last Saturday of September for 2026. You're with Tim Sisserich. Good to have your company as well. Hey, a great hour of music for you on the way this hour. Francesca Bertistelli and the song He Will. Verses as well, and Thankful. Joel Vaughan in there as well. And coming up in just a moment, Phil Wickham, Tiffany Hudson, Battle Belongs after this from Tasha Layton on Reamer. And Meet Me in the Valley. You're listening to Reamer. It is your Christian radio station. You can't

0: This is Rema. It is your Christian radio station. This is Tim Sisserich. We've spent an extraordinary amount of time trying to work out what it'll take to get our young people interested in church again. And over the last little while, we've been looking at, well, not me because I'm not involved in pastoring, but we as the church general have been thinking about how to get our young people back into church. And I'm a dad. I'm dad of five kids, so I'm interested in this. And we've looked at better music, different styles of services, more tech, you know, making it a bit more whiz-bang, making Christianity relevant to a generation that supposedly has a little interest to it. Well, now, some new research suggests that we may have overlooked something that is seemingly obvious, but I think we didn't even think would be something that would interest our young people. New research says this. Barna has just surveyed over 3,000 young people aged between 18 and 35, and a third of them said that they're attending church more often than they were a year ago. And when researchers looked into this and asked what draws them spiritually, what was number one on the list? What do you reckon? The answer is prayer. Prayer came ahead of corporate worship and every other spiritual reason on the list. And there's something really interesting happening closer to home too on this one. Baptist churches in New Zealand reported a 24% increase in youth participation over the last couple of years. Easter camp attendance is growing substantially. The youth leadership has been reporting young people turning up hungry for prayer, for worship and scripture. I'm not going to declare a revival every time we see some encouraging statistics, but the research found equally that one in five young people attend church less frequently. But I am really intrigued by what these young people say they're actually looking for. One in three say that they come back to church. They are going to church because prayer. Prayer is their number one reason. We've assumed a generation raised on digital entertainment would need something increasingly sophisticated to attract them. And perhaps we've underestimated their appetite for something that Christianity has been doing for 2,000 years. Our young people, they want to pray.
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2: 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And the wild thing about this is it doesn't take long for guys to get it.
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7: Hi, I'm Amanda Salmon. We can fall into the trap of living by an unspoken set of rules which say something along the lines of, when you prove yourself to me, I will forgive you. When you are kind to me, I will extend kindness to you. When you give me the service I deserve, then I will give you the respect you deserve. But that is not the kingdom way. Whilst we were still sinners, Christ died for us. In the kingdom, we get to go first. We get to be kind first, to forgive first, to change first. We get to bless first, to serve first. We get to love first. That is how Jesus lived, and this is how we are called to live. Let's be people who are known by our love. This is the kingdom way.

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across Aotearoa New Zealand, playing great Christian music and encouraging talk as well, right across the day, 24-7. Kate Thompson there, and that's what the cross is for. Verses on the way in just a mo, right after this one from Joel Vaughan.

0: This is Rima. 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Tim Sisserich with you. Great to have your company as well this Saturday right across Aotearoa, New Zealand. Coming up in January, an amazing opportunity for our young adults. It's an immersive week of scripture and culture, learning about God's purpose, His good purposes for the world. Venn's summer conference is back for 2027. It is an amazing conference, and Rima is really happy to be behind this. It's held in Cambridge and Waikato from the 8th to the 15th of January, and it's an opportunity for 18 to 30 year olds to come together for an incredibly rich week of teaching, honest discussion, and exciting new friendships as well, and lots of time to relax, have fun, and explore the local area as well. The reason we're talking about it now in September is because the Venn Summer Conference early bird prices are available now. You need to get in quick for this. It is a incredibly well sought after conference, Venn Summer Conference. For details, head along to venn.org.nz for details and to register. 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
6: I'm Katie Markar, and I love words, especially unusual words. It's probably an occupational hazard for a Bible scholar. In some Bible translations, there are lots of archaic words that we don't use in regular life anymore. For example, John 1:18 says, "No one has ever seen God. The only begotten of God, being in the bosom of the Father, has made him known." What does "only begotten" mean? And when's the last time you heard anyone say bosom? I don't have time to look at everything, but I'd like to focus on the end of the verse that tells us that Jesus has made God known. There's a fantastic word here, but it's in Greek, exegeomai. It means to interpret or explain. It's the same word that we get our exegesis from. Exegesis is interpreting the Bible. Jesus exegetes God to us. God the Father is mysterious and transcendent, but through Jesus we can know God. I'm Katie Markar from the theology program at the University of Otago.
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0: On Rima, your Christian radio station, a reminder that after the news at 4 this afternoon, 20 The Countdown magazine, the 20 biggest songs in the Christian music world today, presented by William Ryan III, the longest running Christian music countdown show in the world. And it's an interesting chart this week, actually, as we count down the big hits and some changes at the top. I'm not going to ruin it for you, of course, because that's the whole point of 20 The Countdown magazine. There is a bit of movement there. And also, by the way, there is a brand new track coming in at number 20, worth listening out for. It's a beautiful song from Megan Woods, Heaven Down Here. So that's coming up right out of the news at 4 o'clock this afternoon. 20 The Countdown magazine here on Rima after 4 every Saturday afternoon. Author, pastor, apologist and Bible teacher Jeff Vines delivers straight-talking messages from the Word.
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1: In this update, there are multiple injuries after a single vehicle crash on the Waikato Expressway near Whangamarino this morning. All four lanes of the Waikato Expressway are closed between the Rodder Road on-ramp and the Hampton Downs off-ramp. ACT is promising to crack down on noisy vehicles. The party says it would establish a fleet of relocatable noise cameras that can be deployed in communities suffering persistent problems. It would also enforce an objective and enforceable noise standard. Political reporter Troy Matic has more.
2: Tāmaki candidate James Christmas says for those who want to pump up the volume, ACT would also pump up the penalty by raising the cost of fines. He says he's heard complaints about boy races across the electorate. Christmas says it's not fair for residents to have their lives disrupted just because they live in a great location with nice streets.
1: Hundreds of community leaders gather in Christchurch tonight to reflect on how tragedy can bring a nation together. The 7th annual Unity in Diversity Dinner will see people of different backgrounds and ethnicities meet, share a meal and talk about peace and unity. Mosque attack survivor Farid Ahmed says it's important to continue advocating for that.
3: We bring between 250 to 300 people so they can come together, have food together, they have fun, make friendship.
1: A magnitude 7 earthquake has struck near the Loyalty Islands in New Caledonia. The US Geological Survey says it struck at a depth of 17 kilometres at 9:23 our time, and there is no tsunami warning at this stage. A reminder not to let an injury spoil the fun as school holidays begin today. ACC received almost 70,000 claims involving children while they were on break last year, costing about $35 million in payouts. Marcus Allen has more.
4: The Term 3 holidays alone cost the scheme nearly $9 million, with more than 18,000 claims. Soft tissue injuries, cuts and fractures were the most common, often after sport, exercise or just playing. Injury prevention lead James Whittaker says these can be prevented by slowing down and thinking through risks.
1: Two Sports and New Zealand Rugby Players Association Chief Executive Rob Nicol believes the best solutions to rugby's financial problems sits in bringing together the brains of those who care about the game. Meetings within New Zealand Rugby have been discussing solutions for the reported $66 million hole they're facing over the next 4 years. Nicol says having an open table for all the game's stakeholders would have been their first step.
5: Everyone come to the table and bring the brilliant ideas that you have and experiences you had that are going to see us turn around and really start to improve ourselves in the community and get more people engaged in the game or produce better results or be financially more successful, more efficient.
1: Team New Zealand have come through day one unscathed at the second America's Cup preliminary regatta in Naples. They sit second behind leaders Luna Rossa after finishing fifth and third in the day's two races. To your weather now and Northland, cloudy periods and isolated showers. Auckland to Taranaki, including Coromandel and the Central High Country, often cloudy with occasional rain or showers, possibly heavy for a time this morning. Bay of Plenty and Gisborne to Wairarapa, fine breaks and isolated showers. Whanganui to Wellington, showers clearing early morning, then rain developing in the afternoon. Buller to Fiordland, periods of rain becoming heavy about Fiordland at night, with snow lowering to 600 metres. Nelson, Marlborough, Canterbury, North Otago and Central Otago. A few spots of rain this morning, otherwise fine. Dunedin, Clutha and Southland, patchy light rain becoming widespread and heavier this evening. Chatham Islands, partly cloudy. That's your news, sport and weather. I'm Carlia Strong.
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0: From the Bible. 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

That is 10th Avenue North, the Wren Collective, the song Take Heart here on Rema, your Christian radio station. Kane before that in Living Water. This is Tim Sisserich taking you through a Saturday morning and the best part of Saturday afternoon as well. Great to have your company as well as we bring you some great Christian music and encouraging talk right throughout the day. Here, of course, on Rema, we are listener supported. So thank you so much for your prayer support. That means just so much to us. And also for your financial support to keep Rema on the air across Aotearoa, New Zealand. 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On the way between now and lunchtime, John Reddick and that song Holding On, Praise God. Also Brandon Heath in there as well, and Liana Crawford is coming up in just a moment after this from Micah Tyler. Perfectly on Rema.

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10: This is Susie Holt with Chocolate and God. In Joel 2, it says, "Be glad then and rejoice in the Lord your God, for he has given you the former rain faithfully and he will cause the rain to come down for you again." 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God has given you what you need to get through today. He will give you the strength to face today if you rest in him. None of this has taken him by surprise. He knows exactly where you are, what you have faced, what you're going to face today, and he loves you and he cares about all of it. You haven't escaped his notice, not even for a minute. He knows when you feel alone and lost at times. Trust him, he's got it covered. 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

0: such a blessing to me, not only the music, which I love, but also the teaching and, you know, the banter that goes on between the announcers. 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

Beck Nelson, You Direct My Path on Rema, your Christian radio station. Brandon Heath before that, and I'm Not Who I Was. Hey, if God is something that is new to you, the concept of God, and somehow you've stumbled on Rema, we'd love to be praying for you. We'd love to help you understand a little bit more about who Jesus is and how he can change your life for good. Just head along to rema.co.nz and click on the faith link. This is John Reddick, and Holding On. Praise God. It's Rema.

0: On Rema, your Christian radio station with Tim Sisrich, this is a point of prayer. Before Syria's civil war, there was about 2 million Christians living in Syria. That's right, 2 million Christians in Syria. Now, the estimates put that number somewhere between 300 and 500,000. So potentially more than three quarters of the Christians in Syria disappeared. They've either they've left, or because of just the severe persecution that's been happening to them. Well, the mind boggles. The decline has become so severe, in fact, that the European Centre for Law and Justice is warning about the very survival of Christianity in Syria. A staggering thing to say about one of Christianity's oldest homes. Paul was travelling to Damascus when his life changed. Antioch, in ancient Syria, was where followers of Jesus were first called Christians. Christian communities there aren't some modern missionary outposts. They've been part of the Christian landscape from the very, very beginning. Again, Antioch, where followers of Jesus were first called Christians. But after years of civil war, displacement, sectarian violence, many have gone. Syria's new government says it wants an inclusive country following the fall of Bashar al-Assad, but armed groups remain active and Christians continue to report kidnappings, violence, discrimination and growing pressure. And this is where demographics become unforgiving. People leave because they don't feel safe. The Christian community gets smaller, its institutions weaken, more people decide there is no future there for them, the persecution is too great, many are dying. The concern now isn't simply whether Christians are allowed to worship, it's actually whether there's enough Christians in Syria who will actually stay. A church can remain legally open long after the community has disappeared. But from what we can see, the numbers of Christians in Syria are dwindling because it is just not safe for them. Persecuted church in one of the earliest homes of Christianity. We should be praying for our brothers and sisters in Syria and all around the world where they're being persecuted for their faith. Sometimes we just need a little encouragement, right? To be lifted, to learn something new. 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
7: Bacon and eggs. 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However, pig Christianity is a lot harder. 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I'm Tom O'Neill, author of The 1% Principle.
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0: your name. 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
1: In this update, a new poll shows senior National MP Chris Bishop could be on track to lose his seat, with Labour's Ginny Anderson well in front. Political reporter Ethan Griffiths has more.
2: The Hutt South electorate's changed hands between the pair in every election since 2017 and is currently held by Bishop. But new polling from Victor Consulting shows Anderson leading with 41.6% of the vote to Bishop's 29.8%. 5.7% are undecided.
1: Farmers are being warned a strong El Nino could bring challenging conditions this summer. Westpac says drought could hit northern and eastern parts of the country, potentially knocking 1% off GDP. The bank is encouraging farmers to plan ahead, including checking if feed levels, contracting early and planting extra forage crops. Westpac's head of agribusiness, Richard Anderson, says forecasts for a strong El Nino are looking increasingly likely.
3: Our suggestion is that farmers read these signals, have an eye on what might happen and think about contingencies if it does.
1: Hote, the untapped potential of bacteriophages can be harnessed thanks to a new tool developed at Otago University. They've developed a way to mutate the viruses which infect bacteria, helping them investigate the genes of the viruses. The researchers note the phages have huge potential to combat the drug-resistant bacteria and for increasing a sustainable agriculture as an alternative to agrochemicals. Senior author Professor Peter Finneran says there's still a lot about phages' genes.
4: So this tool is trying to kind of uncover and understand their biology so we can then use them more effectively.
1: Advice to stop and think about risks before an injury ruins the school holiday fun. ACC says the Term 3 break alone last year ended with more than 18,000 claims involving children, costing almost $9 million. Marcus Allen reports.
5: There were nearly 70,000 claims across all four breaks, with about half of those soft tissue injuries. Most of them happened while children were playing sport, running, walking or playing with friends. Injury prevention lead James Whittaker says a lot of injuries occur at home, where parents are often more laid back.
1: In sport, the internationals have stormed to a 7-3 lead over the United States after a 5-point clean sweep in the foursomes on day two of the President's Cup at the Medina course. Kiwi Ryan Fox and his Australian partner Minwoo Lee have triumphed one up over Colin Morikawa and Wyndham Clark, with Fox landing a clutch putt on the 18th.
6: He's able to do it to win the claret jug and to get the point.